0: always concentrates power into fewer and fewer hands, while increasing the stranglehold on the free flow of information.
1: There is no mechanism whereby newspaper people or media people can check information or get a quote from the Prime Minister's office. And that typifies the kind of media culture where Mr. Modi believes in sort of one-way transmission, so the government will say what it has to say and does not encourage questions, does not like people questioning them. My name is Siddharth Vardarajan, and I am a founding editor of The Wire, which is a website, news website in India.
0: We begin with the origin story of our guests, how they came to be active resistors to authoritarian rule in their respective countries.
1: I joined the profession in 1995 as a leader writer in the Times of India, which was and is India's largest English language news daily. Fairly sort of, you know, mid-level in terms of the food chain, my own position. And from that vantage point, things, you know, seemed, things were fairly free. We could write whatever we wanted and, you know, within the constraints of what the editor wanted. And he, of course, was always mindful of what the proprietor's own point of view was. And that's quite normal, I think, around the world, that you would have, you know, a broad editorial position staked out by the editor. And so you know, we never felt a constraint at that level as leader writers.
0: Fatima Hassan remembers what it was like in the early 90s, working as a lawyer in the new post-apartheid South Africa.
2: Obviously, it was very exciting. It was a time at which we were practicing law during our first democratic dispensation, a time we never thought we would see in our lifetime during the anti-apartheid struggle. And it was exciting because it was an opportunity for us to shape jurisprudence and to use our new constitution, which at the time had guaranteed not just equality, not just freedom from unfair racial discrimination, but also a set of socioeconomic rights.
0: Bill McKibben's origin story goes back to his teenage years.
3: In my high school days long ago, I was a tour guide on the Battle Green in Lexington, where we had what you might call the first No Kings rally ever. And so I've come out of a kind of long tradition of dissent. Obviously, that's a little harder now when people are taken off the street in unmarked vans because the authorities didn't like the op-ed they'd written or whatever it is. But it hasn't stopped people from fighting back. And in some ways, of course, it's mobilized people precisely to fight back because they understand the depth of the stakes.
0: Political violence is what first animated Maria del Carmen Verdú.
4: When a teacher, Carlo Fuente Alba, was shot in the back of the head south in the Patagonia, in Neuquén, when he was leaving a demonstration that had been already repressed, he was hit in the back of the head by a tear gas cartridge that exploded his head, and he died a few hours later. The Minister of Security, Aníbal Fernández, said, "How terrible. Police forces shouldn't act like that. How are they going to shoot at such a short distance and kill somebody with this tear gas cartridge? We are going to investigate up to the end," even though they supported the provisional government that had ordered the repression.
0: After those initial and sometimes harrowing experiences, their commitment to resistance began to solidify.
1: Things began to change in 2002 when the Gujarat killings, the Gujarat riots took place, when Narendra Modi was Chief Minister of Gujarat. And the Times of India covered the violence pretty boldly, unusually boldly for a newspaper of its size, and earned the ire of Mr. Modi and the Bharatiya Janata Party, the BJP government at the center in Delhi. And various forms of pressure began to be exerted from 2002, 2003 onwards on the Times of India, which eventually led to my removal from political reporting in 2004 in the run-up to an election that the owners were convinced the BJP would win again. And that's when I sort of exercised. I mean, I decided to leave the Times of India.

0: apply elsewhere. So that's when I applied to join the Hindu, which was a process of transition which took a few months.
1: When the same thing happened last year on June the 12th, when a young independent photographer, Pablo Grillo, was also hit by a tear gas cartridge aimed at his head, and fortunately he had to endure several surgeries. He was unable to walk or talk for almost a year, but now he's slowly recovering. The Minister of Security, Patricia Bullrich, instead of saying we are going to investigate and sanction and apply the necessary accountability or whatever, she said the police officer shot absolutely lawfully. He did what he had to do. And the problem was that this photographer is a political opponent of the government, and he decided to put himself in the way of the cartridge to get hit and to be able to talk nonsense about our government. So that's a huge difference.
0: So in 2004, I mean, the elections which followed in the summer of that year led to the defeat of the BJP government, and you had 10 years of Congress rule, which kind of altered the media terrain somewhat. The government was less fixated on critical coverage. So, you know, so they were upset about it, but it never led to, you know, not being invited for a press conference or being threatened with the loss of job, or, you know, it was a kind of different era. And that era came to an end in 2014.
2: We asked anyone who was over 83 to do a video for us, because if you're 83, you've been alive for one third of the 250-year official history of America. And what people kept bringing up were, A, the McCarthy era of the 1950s, and B, for some of the really older members, their kind of identification of what's happening in America right now with their earliest memories of watching fascism in Europe in the 30s and 40s. The current moment was providing flashbacks for people very much to those eras. Throughout my lifetime, we've taken it for granted that it was completely permissible to stand up to the federal government, that was part of what being an American was about.
1: Today, it's absolutely different to anything else that we've experienced before. In the first place, because this administration has decided to produce a huge transformation of the whole legal system in our country. Immediately after this government started, there was a long list of decrees and executive resolutions that were issued aimed at limiting the right to protest and to criminalize it with greater intensity and legitimacy. Most of these different decrees and executive resolutions changed and destroyed rights and a lot of things that we could use in order to defend ourselves after the fact and bring police force members to justice.
0: Would you believe that there is no, if you're doing a story on the Prime Minister or a decision of the government or the Prime Minister's office, there is no official in the Prime Minister's office that you can call for a quote or to check some information on the record or even on background? And so there is no access, and it's not just for us. We may be labeled as sort of critical or hostile media, but there is no mechanism whereby newspaper people or media people can check information or get a quote from the Prime Minister's office. So that typifies the kind of media culture where Mr. Modi believes in sort of one-way transmission. So the government will say what it has to say and does not encourage questions, does not like people questioning them. It creates as few opportunities as possible for anybody to ask a question, certainly of the Prime Minister, but even of the government. So this shift in media culture is, I would say, the first thing that is very noticeable and makes life different. It's not that it makes it difficult. You know, frankly, if the government doesn't want to clarify, doesn't want to give a response before a story publishes, it's its own loss, right? But you know, that typifies the approach of the government, which then, of course, has translated into a greater level of intolerance

0: critical stories are seen as inspired by the opposition, inspired by foreign powers. And there's a whole new level of hostility towards independent reporting, you know, the legal cases being filed, attempts to take down stories.
1: Fatima Hassan.
2: So I think the promise of equality and the promise of dignity and non-discrimination gave impetus to many communities and to many groups that were trying to articulate a vision for what a post-apartheid South Africa should look like and what a democratic and equal South Africa should look like. So I think the idea that we could use our legal system to advance a set of rights that we had never enjoyed and had never experienced was something that was very enticing. It was something that was very promising. But over time, of course, like you would see in any other legal system, in any other progressive democratic system, even though we weren't living in a legally defined apartheid South Africa, the inequality persisted, spatial inequality still exists up until today. We have a dual healthcare system. We're one of the countries with the highest inequality figures in the world, high unemployment. And so very soon it became evident that just having a robust legal framework or legal architecture or having a legal system that allows you to bring cases that you ordinarily would not have been allowed to during apartheid does not necessarily translate into substantive equality or into dignity.
0: After 2014 with Mr. Modi in the saddle, there's been a whole, you know, it's a sea change really. And I would say that whatever pressure we saw glimpses of during Vajpayee's time, one has to multiply them, you know, many, many times over to reach the kind of intrusion and interference and repression that we see under Modi's government. So today the terrain is very, very different. It really, I think it has no bearing on the 10 years prior to his coming into power. And even though it resembles some of the pressure which occurred earlier, that now seems like a tea party compared to the kind of pressure there is today. So, you know, crossing one's T's, dotting one's I's takes on an entirely different sort of significance in the Modi regime, because the consequences of not doing so is to open yourself and your reporters to the risk of criminal prosecution. And that's something that's very, very new and which has, you know, altered the calculation of a lot of editors, particularly those who are who are part of independent media.
1: One trait authoritarian regimes share is that they often have close relationships with the business and corporate world, at least initially, and sometimes over the longer term.
3: I wrote what's often called the first book for a general audience about climate change way back in the 1980s when I was in my 20s, a book called The End of Nature. And for the first 10 or 15 years after I wrote it, I just kept writing more. I think my theory was that as many writers and journalists and academics might want to think that if we won the argument, then our leaders would do what was necessary, because why wouldn't they? And it took me that decade or decade and a half to figure out that we were winning the argument, but we were losing the fight. It was very clear that climate change had become the gravest problem the world our species had ever faced. And yet, the fossil fuel industry was able to continue on with its business model because the fight wasn't really about reason and data and evidence. The fight was about money and power, what fights are usually about. And they had so much money that they were able to preserve their business model even in the face of the science. When I started writing about this, everything we were talking about was in the future. This is what will happen. Now the things that we said would happen have happened, are happening. In fact, they're happening faster and harder than we would have suspected.
2: We're seeing a similar convergence of business and government interests in South Africa as we've seen in other parts of the world. And I think that was to be expected. It's only 30 years since democracy. This was a feature of the apartheid regime as well. Apartheid was able to survive for so long because of the complicity of business interests, particularly mining interests in Southern Africa. So we're seeing that in

0: of Yemen near the town of Sa'ada, and we'd been befriended by a couple of young tribesmen who were keen to show off their newly purchased Kalashnikov assault rifles. The farmer was right. They were no great marksmen. Their bullets were going all over the place, ricocheting off the rocks and coming dangerously close to his livestock. This was wild, mountainous country, volcanic in every sense, a land where each adult male carried a machine gun and a curved dagger, a jambia, tucked into his belt. That trip, made years ago in my 20s, was my first encounter with the volatile gun culture of northern Yemen. Since then, this impoverished corner of the Arabian Peninsula has failed to find peace. The Houthis, or to give them their more formal Arabic name, Ansarullah, have recently hit the headlines after making a lightning dash down the Red Sea coastline to all but seize control of the southern entrance to the Red Sea. The latest flare-up in fighting between them and their northern neighbour, Saudi Arabia, follows the Saudis' bombing of Yemen's main airport to prevent a plane landing from Iran, suspected of carrying weapons. The Houthis have now threatened to target any Saudi oil tankers sailing past their shores. The Houthis are often referred to as rebels, but that moniker is getting a bit stale now. They've been in power over most of the populated parts of Yemen since 2014, ever since they marched down from their mountain stronghold of Sa'ada and took over the capital, Sana'a. Saudi Arabia, which backs the legitimate ousted Yemeni government, then went to war with them, trying unsuccessfully for years to bomb them into submission from the air. The Houthis are a tribal grouping that follow the Shia branch of Islam, and they represent perhaps just 15% of the population. They rule the country with an iron fist, and their motto is God is great, death to America, death to Israel, a curse upon the Jews, victory to Islam. Video footage of them invariably shows them shaking fists, waving guns around, and chanting slogans. But their image as a disheveled, flip-flop-wearing tribal militia is misleading. The Houthis have a powerful backer, Iran. For years now, Iran has been smuggling weapons to the Houthis, landing them secretly by night in remote and craggy coves. Iran, which is happy to arm an enemy of its arch-rival Saudi Arabia, has sent trainers from the Islamic Revolutionary Guards Corps to help mould the Houthis into a formidable enemy. Over time, Houthi ballistic missiles and drones have hit Saudi airports, air bases, ports, and oil installations. A shaky UN-backed truce 4 years ago has broken down, and the Saudis have now been debating whether to escalate or de-escalate. One argument runs that if they don't do something now, then the Houthis will permanently entrench themselves all along that strategically important Red Sea coast, as well as on nearby Perim Island, giving them the option to target passing shipping, just as their ally Iran has done in the Strait of Hormuz. The problem for the Saudis and the legitimate Yemeni government is that they have recently lost a powerful ally in Yemen, the United Arab Emirates. The UAE was quick to join the Saudi-led coalition in trying to dislodge the Houthis from power back in 2015. The Emiratis ran the key southern ports of Aden and Mukalla, but they've since fallen out with the Saudis, who even bombed an arms shipment of theirs. So the UAE has pulled out of Yemen, leaving the Houthis in an even stronger position than before. What happens down in the southern Red Sea can and will affect the world's economy. If Saudi oil tankers can't get past the narrow Bab el-Mandeb Strait that links the Red Sea with the Indian Ocean, then global oil supplies will be further constrained, driving up prices at the pump and ultimately inflation, which hurts growth. So the link between a land where bullets bounce off boulders to a squeeze on household budgets may seem a tenuous one, but it's real.
1: Frank Gardner. You're listening to From Our Own Correspondent on the BBC World Service. I'm Pascal Harter. There's a backlash growing in the United States against an ever-expanding network of high-tech surveillance cameras. Ellie House has been to Texas to find out more.
2: I have a deep anger towards the Texas Public Records online portal. It wants my address, fine, but living outside of the US, I don't have a zip code. Error, computer says no. I'm trying to find out how many of the controversial Flock license plate readers different law enforcement agencies have in Houston. These distinctive black cameras have become such a flashpoint that vigilantes across dozens of states have been cutting them down. I see the remnants of one in Houston, its pole severed in half, the camera and accompanying solar panel decapitated on the ground. For a lot of us, our license plate is tied to our identity, says Jasmine Khadem Gonzalez from the Houston Democratic Socialists of America. She's worried

0: happy Monday. It is Monday, September 21st. And coming up to start off our program today, we're going to start things off in a different way with a little bit of a musical story. That's right. Today on Rearview Mirror, the strange story behind Toots and the Maytals, Monkey Man. As well, we're going to hear from Dan McGarvey on the Biz Digest. Joining me now with a look at what's happening in news is Macklin Link. Good morning, Macklin.
1: Good morning. Well, the founder and CEO of an app used to issue drug alerts in Thunder Bay says the tool is expanding across Ontario. The free Lifeguard digital health app features a timer that alerts emergency medical services of a person's location if it's not turned off, signaling a potential overdose. And a new copper and palladium processing complex in Marathon will see $11 million from the province through the Critical Minerals Processing Fund. The Generation Mining project is valued at over $400 million. The mayor of Marathon says the municipality has been awaiting the announcement since it started working with the company in 2019. That's a quick look at what's making news this morning. Time now for the weather with Matt Fratt-Petro. Hey, Matt.
2: Hey, Macklin. Let's start in the far north here. A mix of sun and cloud. Winds gusting to 40 kilometers an hour late this morning and a high around 19 degrees. The western part of the region, fog this morning, then a mix of sun and cloud as well, becoming totally sunny near noon with a high of 17. The city of Thunder Bay is going to see a little bit of fog and then mainly sun today with a high of 16. And if we take a look down the north shore of Lake Superior up into Greenstone, sunny day with fog this morning. Winds up to 15 kilometers an hour, a high of 17 degrees. However, dun dun dun, wind chill is back. It's going to make it feel like minus four this morning. Mary Jean.
0: Yes, and we are starting the week with single digits, Matt. So here we go. In Thunder Bay, Atikokan areas, 2 degrees, clear skies. Fort Francis, 3. Kenora, cloudy and 9. Dryden, cloudy and 8. Sulakout, mostly cloudy skies, 4 degrees. For Red Lake, 5. Pickle Lake, clear skies and 6. Sandy Lake, clear and 7. The warm spot at this hour is Kitchenmaik-Siminnanoog at 10 degrees. Cloudy skies there. Fort Severn, mostly cloudy and 8. Eastward, Geraldton, mist and minus 1. Around Nipigon, plus 2. Marathon also on the minus side, along with Armstrong, minus 1 degree. Cloudy skies. 13 minutes after 6 o'clock.

0: Monkey Man is one of Toots and the Maytals' best-known songs, but the story behind it starts with a strange request from their producer, Leslie Kong. Drive host Rich DeFry has the story on Rearview Mirror.
1: Who would you guess holds the record for the most number one hits all time in the country of Jamaica? Hint, it is a Jamaican act. If you're guessing Bob Marley and the Wailers, it may surprise you to learn that it's actually Toots and the Maytals. A true pioneer was frontman Toots Hibbert, who coined the word reggae with his 1968 song, Do the Reggae. The following year, Toots and the Maytals scored one of the first international reggae hits with the release of the song Monkey Man, which cracked the top 50 of the pop charts in the UK. The appeal of the song is universal with its story of heartbreak and jealousy. A woman chooses another man over the protagonist. But the real story behind the making of the song is much more complicated and intriguing.
2: He's not lying, he's not lying, them are telling me.
1: Toots and the Maytals recorded for a label called Beverly's, which was run by a man named Leslie Kong, who also produced the recordings. The story goes that one day Kong approached Toots Hibbert in the studio and told him that he wanted him to write a nasty song about his brother who stole his girlfriend and to focus the lyrics on how ugly he was. Hibbert, like most people in Kingston, Jamaica, was very familiar with Kong's older brother, Lloyd. His main job in the family business was security. He was a very large, strong, and intimidating man. Even Toots Hibbert, who was a former boxer and a big, strong man himself, was afraid of Lloyd. So the idea of writing and recording a song that disparaged him was terrifying. Fearing for his life, Hibbert arranged a secret meeting with Lloyd Kong and explained the situation. Rather than reacting with anger or violence, Big Lloyd was flattered and gave Hibbert the green light to proceed. And so, as per the boss's instructions, he wrote a song about being rejected by a woman who chooses a big, ugly man over him. The song was a massive hit in Jamaica and was picked up by British label Trojan for domestic release. It was a modest hit on the pop charts, but was a runaway smash in clubs and in the underground scene, opening the doors for what became the biggest market for reggae outside of the Caribbean. Hibbert was initially terrified to write this song, but it ended up playing a major role in introducing reggae music to the world. This is Toots and the Maytals with

0: That's Shaylia and Kay Trinata with So Good. 28 minutes after 6 o'clock.
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0: Well, that's right. We want to hear from you. We have been getting a lot of responses to our survey, and it's great to know what we should be asking the people in the running. Coming up in our next half hour here on the program, a month after the province's bail enforcement legislation came into effect, one trial attorney who warned the new law was problematic is saying, "I told you so." We'll hear from Michael Spratt coming right up after the news. We're also going to check in with the CBC National Sports Desk, always a busy one after a weekend of sports, so you won't want to miss that. And then just after 7 o'clock, stay with us. Last week, Manitoba announcing it was permanently adopting daylight savings time starting in November. That move has left some municipalities in Western Ontario with their own decisions to make, but whether they'll follow suit. We're going to hear from the mayor of Kenora. You are listening to Superior Morning in Mishkigogamang at 104.5 FM, in Sioux Narrows, 95.7 FM, or perhaps you're streaming on CBC Listen. It's 6:30. Macklin Link is here with the CBC News.
2: Good morning. Right now in Geraldton, mostly cloudy and minus one. Here in Thunder Bay, clear and 2 degrees, and Kenora, cloudy and 9 degrees. A new copper and palladium processing complex in Marathon will see $11 million from the province through the Critical Minerals Processing Fund. The Generation Mining project, which includes a mine and processing facility, is valued at over $400 million. It's projected to create more than 450 new jobs, in addition to the 800 jobs to support the construction. Rick Dumas is the mayor of Marathon. He says the municipality has been awaiting the announcement since it started working with the company in 2019.
3: We're excited, and you know, this is something we can create products and minerals for our own country, our own province, our own people. So all good stuff. Just can't wait for that. Like I say, those trees start getting cut and the rocks start getting blasted, and we're going to see a movement of a lot of construction workers coming to our municipality over the next 2 years, and that's going to be beneficial economic to our municipality as well.
2: Dumas says it is good news to have everything done on site in the municipality. And the new owners of Vickers Manor in Thunder Bay say tenants can expect some big changes in the coming months. Sister companies Big North Capital and Willowstone Living Group are in the process of purchasing the building from SMS Property Trust. The previous owner has been dealing with dozens of fire and health code violations. Unpaid utility bills earlier this summer even prompted the city to step in and encourage tenants to leave. Sophia Pino is Director of Operations and People at Big North Capital. She says their first order of business is bringing the building up to code.
4: So our priority right now is really around the safety, both health and safety and fire safety. So that would be our priority number one, ensuring that there's safe establishment and some stability for the people there. You know, as we move into the second and third stages, that's where we'll start looking at the units, tenancy, what all of that looks like.
2: Pino says tenants will be able to stay in their units under the new ownership. And as the Northwest has seen an uptick in drug alerts issued this month, people are being encouraged to download an app that provides addiction-related resources. The free LifeGuard digital health app first launched in BC before being picked up by Norwest Community Health Centers. The app features a timer that alerts emergency medical services of a person's location if it's not turned off. This signals that they may have overdosed and need medical assistance. Jeff Hardy is founder and CEO of LifeGuard Digital Health. He says it's developed an automated drug alert system which can pool together alerts shared on social media into one central location.
5: You know, we're really trying to develop out a program, if you will, where you've got multiple things keeping people safe. You're getting them aware of what's out there, and you're giving them the tools to make sure that they remain safe. And our mission is to keep creating those tools and more of them.
2: Hardy says LifeGuard Digital Health is seeking funding to get the automated alert system up and running. And kids have been back to school for a few weeks now, but the return to class means the spread of knowledge and germs. That means families are seeing more infections popping up. Karen Battigalli is the manager of the Infectious Disease and Infection Prevention and Control Hub at the Thunder Bay District Health Unit. She says they're seeing some respiratory illness right now, but expect an increase in the coming weeks.
6: But we have had some information received to us that it is an early start to the influenza season down in southern Ontario, particularly in the Toronto area, where they're seeing above average numbers for this time of year, which typically means that we are about 2 to 3 weeks behind them in order to start likely seeing our first few cases of influenza start to come in.
2: Battigalli recommends families start taking steps to protect themselves, such as washing hands, sanitizing frequently, and covering mouths when coughing or sneezing. She also suggests people get their COVID and flu shots when they become available. And lastly, a Thunder Bay filmmaker is turning anxiety into a source of creativity and winning awards for it. James Levitsky's debut short film, Lasagna Run, follows a woman who's late delivering a lasagna and the increasingly chaotic adventure that unfolds in her mind. The film has already picked up the Outstanding Director Award at the Northern Ontario Music and Film Awards and has screened at festivals in Montreal, New York, and Venice. Levitsky says the film was inspired by his childhood imagination, his love of movies and video games, and his own experiences with anxiety.
7: You know, people react to it in such a nice way. And when I was in Sudbury for NAMFA, like, people come up to me and would tell me, like, how much the film meant to them. And, you know, they have family members that have anxiety that they want to show this to. And I didn't really have expectations of it, but it's done a lot better than I thought it was going to do. And it's just, yeah, it's been really nice to see.
2: Lasagna Run will be available to watch on YouTube starting this morning at 9 a.m. And that's the CBC News at 6:35. Time now to check in on the weather. Matt Fratpetro joins us with today's forecast. Matt, good morning.
8: Hey, Macklin. I love lasagna, personally. I don't know about you.
2: Lasagna's great.
0: Yeah. It is indeed. Yeah. But I hate talking food in the morning, Matt, because then I get hungry.
8: Yeah. All right. Well, we'll just keep it to weather then. For the far north, a little bit of sun, a little bit of cloud on tap today. Winds gusting to 40 this morning, high of 19 degrees. For Kenora, Dryden, Fort Francis, Atikokan, and the rest of the western part of the region, some fog dissipating this morning. Then a mix of sun and cloud becoming sunny near noon, high of 17 degrees. Right here in the city of Thunder Bay, similar story, mainly sunny skies, some fog this morning and a high of 16. And if we take a look down the north shore of Lake Superior up into the Greenstone area, a sunny day today, a little bit of fog this morning. We'll see winds gusting up to 15 kilometers an hour with a high around 17 degrees. With the wind chill, though, it's going to feel like minus 4 when you step out your door this morning. So a chilly one there. Angie.
0: Well, we are in the single digits mainly across the region at this hour. Thunder Bay, Atikokan areas, 2 degrees, clear skies. Fort Francis, 3. Kenora, cloudy skies and 9. Dryden, cloudy and 8. Sulakout, mostly cloudy and 4. Red Lake and Pickle Lake, 5 degrees. Some mist in the Pickle Lake area. Sandy Lake, clear and 7. For Kitchenabeg, Siminnewug, actually the warm spot in the region at 10 degrees and cloudy skies. Fort Severn, 8 degrees and mostly cloudy. Eastward, Geraldton, mostly cloudy and minus 1. That is the cool spot, along with Marathon, also minus 1. Nipigon, 2 degrees. Armstrong, cloudy and minus 1. 24 minutes before 7 o'clock. We'll hear some music from Owen Riegling. This is Taillight This Town.

0: Zoan Riegling with Tail Light This Town, 20 minutes before 7 o'clock. The Ford government says one of its biggest priorities has been to make Ontario communities safer. To that end, it introduced what it called the Keeping Criminals Behind Bars Act in 2026 and the Protect Ontario Through Safer Streets and Stronger Communities Act in 2025. The new laws include new bail measures that require accused people to, among other things, provide a cash security deposit to secure their release. My next guest says these conditions are problematic on several levels. Michael Spratt is a criminal defense attorney and partner with AGP Law in Ottawa. Good morning.
1: Good morning.
0: So this legislation has been in effect for 1 month now. How has it been working?
1: Well, it hasn't been working out very well. A week ago, the Ontario Superior Court put a pause on the law, granting an injunction of relief brought by the Criminal Lawyers Association and the Canadian Civil Liberties Association on the arguments that very likely these laws are unconstitutional. Laws that require people to pay money up front to get out of jail, rather than, you know, relying on sort of our historic and well-working system of promises of money and support and supervision from people who can monitor bail conditions, is deeply problematic and, quite frankly, un-Canadian.
0: And in this first month, were your concerns already coming to fruition?
1: Yes, I mean, in just the days that this law was in effect, we saw huge problems. And those problems, you know, are apparent if you think about it a little bit, which, you know, Ford and Downey, I think they thought about it quite a lot, but in a quietly a different way. Because, you know, when you are charged with a crime, you are presumed innocent. It's the state's job to prove you guilty. And we shouldn't be detaining people who are presumed innocent lightly. And we do detain people who are presumed innocent in Ontario already. Our jails are overflowing with people who have been denied bail or in pretrial custody. And when you start injecting on top of that, sort of a requirement that you have to pay money up front to get out of jail, it starts to sound a lot like if you're poor, you go to jail. And if you have money, you can be back in the community. And, you know, that puts those two groups in very different positions when it comes to their liberty, their freedom, their chances at trial. And it really endangers the safety of the community overall.

0: restrictions, we rely on supervision. So most people in Ontario, when they're released on bail, have sort of a supervisor, what we call a surety, someone who testifies before the court under oath, is cross-examined by the government, and if the court is satisfied that they are, you know, going to do their job, the individual can be released on a promise to pay. Because what that surety does, the thing that money can't do, is they actually watch to make sure the person is following the conditions, that they're home by curfew, that they aren't drinking alcohol, that they aren't hanging out with the wrong people. And if they see a breach of those conditions, one of their promises that they have to do is call the police. And if either the accused or the surety break those promises, then the court can come, or then the government can come after the surety and the accused for any money promised. What we don't rely on is a payment up front and sort of a false belief that just because you can pay some money means you're going to follow some conditions.
1: Now, you've talked about it being unconstitutional, and the Canadian Civil Liberties Association and the Criminal Lawyers Association hoping to have the law struck down on that basis. Why do you think the government took this approach in the first place?
0: Well, Ford and Downey, you know, they're not dumb, and they've got lots of good lawyers. And so, you know, the fact that this is plainly unconstitutional, everyone says so, you know, hasn't escaped them. And so I don't think that this law is really about collecting money or really about keeping people in jail. This law is about communicating to the public. What's going to happen is that this law is going to be struck down. And, you know, Doug Ford and Downey can point at activist judges and the elite saying that they're not keeping people safe. They can point at the federal government, the liberals in Ottawa, and say they're not doing their job. And so ignore all the other scandals. Ignore the grain belt. Ignore the corruption that has been exposed in our government. We're the ones that can keep you safe. And they're going to do what politicians have been doing for the last, you know, half century, using the criminal justice system as a political wedge to scare, literally scare up votes.
1: And yet the government has said the measures will ensure better bail compliance. How bad is it right now?
0: It's not that bad. If you were listening to the government and, you know, the chiefs of police, you would think that, you know, our streets were some sort of Mad Max hellscape. And that's, you know, not the case. We do hear, you know, and you know, it's always publicized when someone breaches bail and commits a serious crime. And that's a tragedy. We need to take steps to try to avoid that. But right now we have more people than ever in pretrial detention. We have a high compliance on bail. Most people, the vast majority of people, almost everyone, completes bail without problem. And what we don't talk about is really the harms of keeping people who are presumed innocent in custody, where you're cut off from your job, your family, your addictions counseling, and when you're released from jail, either after you're found not guilty or after you serve your sentence, you come out in worse shape than you were because our governments are purposely underfunding our jails. They are hell holes. And so, you know, that actually makes us less safe. And so that's the stuff we don't talk about when we politicize stuff. So we risk, you know, eroding confidence in this, you know, fundamental pillar of our democracy, the justice system. And at the same time, we're actually making our streets less safe. And so that's, I think, the conversation that we need to be having a little bit more.
1: That being said, though, I mean, there's people who are expressing their support for this legislation. The mayor of Vaughan, the York Region Police Chief, the president of the Police Association of Ontario. That sounds like a fair bit of, you know, people who are involved in the system that are supporting it. Do you think that the general public is in favor, too?
0: I don't think the general public has been given enough information. I think, quite frankly, the police and, you know, our politicians, largely on the right-hand side of the political spectrum, have, you know, and I'll just say it outright, have been lying, purposely lying to the public. Now, that's not to say there aren't issues, and that's not to say there's things that we can't do. But, you know, for example, when someone breaches bail and a tragedy happens, the first thing we hear politicians say is, lock them up. We don't hear politicians say, why weren't the police enforcing those conditions? Why were they asleep at the switch? So I think this is a lot about political protection and self-protection by these organizations. And, you know, I think the public, we need to have these conversations with the public, acknowledging the harms of crime, but also, you know, trying to not be stupid on crime. And try, when you hear someone make sort of these claims, politicians and police, you have to sort of look, why?

0: Why? You know, why does Ford's lawyers in court say that this law is just about collecting money, but the law is called Keeping Violent Criminals Behind Bars Act? Why is there that contradiction? And that's because he's not telling the truth.
1: Thank you so very much for your insights this morning. I really appreciate your time.
0: Yeah, no problem. Anytime.
1: Michael Spratt is a criminal defense attorney and a partner at AGP Law in Ottawa. For its part, the press secretary for the Attorney General of Ontario issued this statement to CBC. Our government will never apologize for the actions we are taking to strengthen the bail system. We are using every tool available to make bail more consequential to protect victims and communities. 11 minutes before 7 o'clock. Here's some new music now from Beck from the album Ride Lonesome, released last week. This is Runaway.

0: There you go. That was Beck with Runaway. Coming up in our next hour here on the program, last week, Manitoba announced it was permanently adopting daylight savings time starting in November. That move has left some municipalities in Western Ontario with their own decisions to make about whether they'll follow suit. We're going to hear more from the mayor of Kenora. As well, Parliament back in session today. What's the top of Prime Minister Mark Carney's agenda? Well, University of Toronto political scientist Thomas Galabo will break it all down for us. That's at about 20 after 7. And if you've got kids back at school, you'll want to hear this one. Sniffles, sneezing, and coughs already hitting families in Thunder Bay as the start of school began this month. We'll hear from the Thunder Bay District Health Unit about how to best prepare yourselves ahead of this, can we say, season of sick? Sometimes that's exactly what it is. 7 minutes now before 7 o'clock. Well, we've all used popular phrases like seize the day or you are what you eat before, but it turns out how we use them is often totally wrong. Over centuries, famous quotations have been mistranslated, taken out of context, or reshaped. And sometimes the meaning we've given them is not at all what their authors intended. Canadian writer Eli Bernstein documented those misunderstood quotes in his new book, Phrased and Confused. He spoke with CBC's Pia Chattopadhyay on yesterday's edition of the Sunday magazine.
1: I'd say I've kind of always been a lover of quotes, and I started collecting them over the years. And at some point, I started to notice that my favorite quotes were ironically the ones that I didn't understand very well. So quotes like, a rose is a rose is a rose, or in the beginning was the word. These quotes just sounded so kind of powerful and mysterious to me. And I think powerful precisely because they were mysterious. So I just wanted to spend some time with these kind of deep and enigmatic quotes in order to better understand them. But then in the process of researching quotes like that, I noticed there was this whole other set of quotes, namely ones that we just get plain wrong. So some of the ones you mentioned already, quotes like ignorance is bliss, hell is other people, the road less traveled. We use them all the time. And yet it turns out that they don't quite mean what they think they do. And so I thought it would be fun to kind of explore both kinds of quotes in the book, those we get wrong and those we don't get at all, since both are a kind of confusion.
2: Let's get into some of the examples. You mentioned ignorance is bliss, so walk us through that one.
1: So ignorance is bliss is a funny one because it comes from a poem called Ode Upon a Distant Prospect of Eton College. And Eton College is a grade school in England. So it's somewhat ironic that a line that is used to kind of champion ignorance comes from a poem dedicated and kind of celebrating the place where the poet got a lot of learning. And if you read the poem closely, you will realize that he is not celebrating all kinds of ignorance. The full line reads, where ignorance is bliss, 'tis folly to be wise. The operative word there being where. So he's not anti-learning across the board, specifically the kind of learning he is wary of. The kind that unfortunately comes with growing up and becoming an adult. So he's celebrating the ignorance of youth.
2: Okay, I want to unpack one that is very, very near and dear to me, Eli. I sign off every single one of my emails with it. I've been doing it for 25 years. This is Carpe Diem. I know this one because I had to look it up. But it comes from the Roman poet Horace. We widely sort of think it means like seize the day in this, I don't know, like motivational way, like live large, seize the day. But what did Horace actually mean by carpe diem? Not the Dead Poet Society version.
1: Yeah, so this is a great one because, as you say, it is so well known. It's perhaps one of the few Latin phrases that is still widely in circulation, and it comes from a kind of random poem that's about 2,000 years old. So it's kind of impressive it's lasted so long. And yet, according to Latin experts, carpe diem is more accurately translated as pluck the day. And the meaning changes in accordance with that slight shift in vocabulary. So it's not nearly as heroic or YOLO or grab the bull by the horns meaning as we might think it is. And in fact, in the context of the poem, the speaker is trying to get his interlocutor to relax about trying to know the future and to just kind of sit back and enjoy the moment. So if anything, it's more of a kind of Roman be here now.
2: Mm-hmm. Live in the moment.
1: Live in the moment and enjoy it.
0: Canadian author Eli Bernstein speaking with CBC's Pia Chattopadhyay about his new book, Phrased and Confused. Just a few minutes now before 7 o'clock, Macklin Link back now with some news. Macklin?
3: That's right. Good morning. Well, the mayor of Marathon says his municipality is ready to grow following last week's mining development announcement. Last Friday, the province announced $11 million in funding to go towards a new copper and palladium processing complex in Marathon. It's part of the Generation Mining Project, which includes a mine and processing facility valued at over $400 million. Rick Dumas is the mayor of Marathon. He says the community will see new housing being built, as well as a permanent residence camp being tendered for employees not wanting to move to the town.
4: We're not going to attract all 450 workers from or into Marathon, but the reality is there will be some camp people living in other communities in the region. You know, I look at my neighbors up the road, Terry Scriber, Nipigon, Manitowoc, White River, Wawa. There's lots of room for lots of employment, and I think this is a great opportunity for them to come.
3: Dumas says the timeline to open the mine and process the first ore is for late 2028 or early 2029. He adds that the municipality has been awaiting the announcement since it started working with the company in 2019. And seven divers were invited to plunge off of a dock in Fort William First Nation on Sunday, September 13th. During nearly an hour of work, the Eco Divers Thunder Bay crew, with the aid of four land-based workers and an environmental officer, pulled up hundreds of pounds of golf balls, chairs, bicycles, tires, clothing, and more. The majority of the items were believed to have been thrown in deliberately. But Eco Divers Thunder Bay says none of the pollution was a high risk to the environment. Back to you, Mary Jean.
0: Thanks so much. It's always great when those divers can get out and clean things up in the water, but sad that it gets there in the first place. Stay with us.
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2: This is World Report. Good morning, I'm Martina Fitzgerald. Police are investigating a shooting near a synagogue in Belleville, Ontario. An officer is one of two people injured. Another man was taken to hospital in life-threatening condition. The CBC's Marianne Demain is following this story this morning. Marianne, what do we know so far?
8: We know that this happened just after 7 p.m. Eastern Time at an intersection just outside the Sons of Jacob Synagogue in Belleville. We know that at the time, there were about 20 people inside the synagogue for Yom Kippur, which is the holiest day on the Jewish calendar. We do know that there was an exchange of gunfire between a suspect and Belleville police officers, and it ended when a Belleville police officer taken to hospital, reportedly with a gunshot wound to the arm. At this point, police are saying there is no threat to public safety. This morning, we heard from the president of the Sons of Jacob Synagogue, Norm Wedham, who describes what he saw and heard.
9: I was just trying to usher everyone into the sanctuary to begin services, and that's when we heard the first shots.
8: Because it is a police-involved shooting, Ontario Special Investigations Unit is now in charge of this investigation. They are an independent police watchdog that investigates any serious incidents involving police.
2: How are people in Belleville responding to this, Marianne, particularly people in the Jewish community?
8: Well, there's a lot of confusion and uncertainty, but definitely a lot of fear, because police have not said specifically what the motive was in this case. They also haven't specifically said whether that synagogue and the Jewish community were being specifically targeted. We're also hearing from the Premier of Ontario, Doug Ford. He said he was disgusted by the incident, posting a statement on social media, sending his thoughts to the Jewish community.
2: Thanks, Marianne.
8: You're welcome.
2: The CBC's Marianne Demain in Toronto. Today, members of Parliament will return to the House of Commons. The fall sitting comes at a critical time for Ottawa. The government is juggling demands from Canadians to deal with the rising cost of living while also battling a trade war with the U.S. The CBC's Janice McGregor joins us from Ottawa. Janice, the Liberals have made clear their intentions. What's expected?
10: Martina, Mark Carney last night was setting pretty high stakes for the legislation that we're expecting to see this afternoon.
11: in our view, the most consequential economic legislation, certainly of this parliamentary session, arguably over the course of the next few years.
10: But the criticism is already shaping up. Opposition leader Pierre Poilievre was writing to the Prime Minister, repeating his party's demand to repeal legislation that they feel blocks the building of new resource projects. Instead of doing that, though, the Liberal government appears to be kind of deleting, adjusting regulations, not just for major projects now, but for everything. And even without seeing the changes to Canada's Labour Code in the final text of this bill, the Canadian Labour Congress is already arming for a fight. Ministers have sold it as an important clarification to collective bargaining so the government doesn't have to intervene as often, especially in disputes in sectors where they are, in the minister's words, chronic. But the legislation is also expected to give more powers to prevent disputes from interfering with the economy, ending stoppages and things like transportation or at ports, for example, and the unions warn that could be an attack on their constitutional right to strike.
2: It's the first day of the fall sitting. Important that the Prime Minister be there. He will. He's also heading to the United Nations. How is he expected to balance these two agendas?
10: Yeah, Conservatives wanted Parliament back sooner, right? They're not impressed to see the Prime Minister taking off immediately, arguing that while he's off positioning Canada in a global context, they're the ones standing up for ordinary Canadians on affordability issues. But even as this fall sitting starts, have to remember the biggest stories that have the greatest impact on our politics might not happen in Ottawa. Think about Quebec's election, Alberta's sovereignty referendum, the American midterms. Even as Liberals focus on the legislation they can control, the outcome of those votes maybe the thing that really impacts their agenda.
2: That is Janice McGregor in our Parliamentary Bureau in Ottawa. Thank you, Janice.
10: You're welcome.
2: Germany's Chancellor Friedrich Merz is vowing to stay on the job despite electoral setbacks in two regional elections. On Sunday, his Christian Democratic Party earned just 5% of the vote in Mecklenburg-West Pomerania. It is the lowest result for the party in any state election since the Second World War. His party also lost the vote in the country's capital. Abby Kugadasan has details.
12: In a deeply unusual move, German Chancellor Friedrich Merz spoke on the night of state elections. He says the country is facing difficult times. He made that comment even though he recognized the early results coming out of the eastern German state of Mecklenburg-West Pomerania, or MECPOM, where his conservative party's weakest ever showing. But then it got even worse. His Christian Democratic Union, or CDU, failed to win at least 5% of the overall vote. And for the first time, the party will not sit in a state parliament. This voter says it's something of a wake-up call for the party and its leader. Though the CDU was competitive in the state of Berlin on Sunday, Merz was already on the back foot after his party lost to the far-right AfD in Saxony-Anhalt earlier this month. Nationally, the chancellor is deeply unpopular. Merz's pension, tax, and health care reforms haven't helped his approval rating, now languishing at about 14%. But Sarah Wagner, an associate professor at Queen's University Belfast, says the CDU may not push Merz out due to concerns around a fresh federal election.
13: The reason that the AfD would probably do a lot better and coalition building would be even harder.
12: Ousting
13: and
12: a chancellor would be a rare move in Germany, where stability is a top priority. Merz may still be standing, but he's on increasingly shaky ground. Abby Kualdasen, CBC News, Berlin.
2: Italy's prime minister wants to ban burqas and niqabs in schools. Giorgia Meloni also wants to limit the number of foreign students in each classroom. And the parents of some students would be required to learn Italian. Italy's right-wing government has been criticized for its policies, which many believe are aimed at immigrants and Muslims. But as the CBC's Megan Williams reports, Meloni says it's about integration and equality.
14: Prime Minister Giorgia Meloni says students in Italy must go to school with their faces uncovered, announcing her government's plans to specifically ban burqas and niqabs in schools, though not the hijab, and cap the number of foreign students in each class. Italy already has a law against covering your face in public without a justified reason, but it doesn't explicitly ban Islamic veils, and religious reasons can qualify as an exception. Critics say the new measures target Muslims and immigrants, and opposition parties accuse Meloni of competing with parties further to her right on immigration and identity. Maloney says anyone who wants to build a future in Italy must learn the language and respect its rules. Maloney frames the problem as one of language, but the proposed limit is on foreign students, making citizenship the criterion. I agree with the cap on the number of kids who don't come from Italian-speaking households because they often all get stuck in the same class, says this Spanish man with children in a public school in Rome. But I don't understand why kids from other European countries aren't counted as immigrants. Maloney hasn't said what the new classroom limit would be, and the measures still need government and parliamentary approval. Megan Williams, CBC News, Rome.
2: And finally, 3 months after his SUV caught fire, a Toronto man is still waiting for answers from Hyundai. The wait is inconvenient, but most unsettling is that his vehicle had just undergone repairs. Philip DeMonti has that story.
15: Jason Pelletier was driving to work on June 9th along the 401, Canada's busiest highway, when all of a sudden, he saw smoke and flames coming from under the hood.
16: I got out and 20 seconds later, there was an explosion in the car.
15: His Santa Fe had just been serviced at the Hyundai dealership the day before. Murray Thompson is a combustion specialist and professor of mechanical engineering at the University of Toronto.
17: Would hope that when it went in for repair, that they would be looking for issues.
15: Over the past decade, there have been 168 vehicle fires involving Hyundai, according to Transport Canada data. Only Ford had more during that period.
17: One thing can happen for a variety of reasons, but when it's multiple vehicles, when a pattern develops, that is of concern.
15: Hyundai Canada declined our request for an interview, but told CBC News in an email that safety is its top priority. A spokesperson said they are aware of this particular incident and that it's still under investigation.
16: I'm certainly hoping that they're not knowingly gambling with people's lives.
15: Pelletier's insurance company paid him nearly $22,000, the estimated value of the vehicle before the fire. But he's hoping for more to cover the items he lost inside the car. Philippe Demonti, CBC News, Toronto.
2: And our website has more specifics on that story, as well as information in general on vehicle fires in Canada over the last decade. Go to cbcnews.ca. That is the latest news from World Report. I'm Martina Fitzgerald. This is CBC News.
0: Good morning, Beaujo, Wachier. I'm Mary Jean Cormier, and this is Superior Morning.

0: It is Monday, September 21st. I hope you had a good weekend as we set off on another week. Coming up in this next half hour of the program, last week, Manitoba announced it was permanently adopting daylight savings time starting in November. The move has left some municipalities in northwestern Ontario with their own decisions to make about whether they'll follow suit. We're going to hear more from the mayor of Kenora. And Parliament is back in session today. What's at the top of Prime Minister Mark Carney's agenda? University of Toronto political scientist Thomas Galipo will break it down for us. Joining me now with a look at what's happening in news is Macklin Link. Good morning, Macklin.
1: Good morning. Well, the founder and CEO of an app used to issue drug alerts in Thunder Bay says the tool is expanding across Ontario. The free Lifeguard digital health app features a timer that alerts emergency medical services of a person's location if it's not turned off, signaling a potential overdose. And the new and sister companies Big North Capital and Willowstone Living Group are in the process of purchasing Vickers Manor in Thunder Bay from SMS Property Trust. The previous owner has been dealing with dozens of fire and health code violations. The director of operations and people at Big North Capital says their first order of business is bringing the building up to code. And that's a quick look at what's making news this morning. Time now for the weather with Matt Fratpetro. Hey, Matt.
2: Hey, Macklin. Well, we have some we have frost advisories across the region as temperatures dipped very low overnight. For the far north today, though, a mix of sun and cloud, winds gusting to 40 late this morning, high of 19 degrees. The western part of the region is going to see some fog dissipating this morning, then a mix of sun and cloud this afternoon, a high of 17. The city of Thunder Bay, mainly sunny with fog dissipating this morning as well, and a high of 16. And if we take a look down the north shore of Lake Superior up into Greenstone, sunny skies today with fog this morning, winds up to 15 kilometers an hour, high of 17 with the wind chill, though, minus 4 this morning. Mary Jean.
0: Well, it is definitely a single-digit morning across all of northwestern Ontario. Thunder Bay, as well as Atikokan, 2 degrees, partly cloudy skies. Fort Frances sitting at 1. Kenora, mostly cloudy skies, 8 degrees. Dryden, mostly cloudy, and 7. For Sioux Lookout, mostly cloudy, 5 degrees. Red Lake, mainly clear, and 2. Pickle Lake, clear, and 4. Sandy Lake, clear, and 7. The warm spot at this hour, KI, mostly cloudy skies, and 9 degrees. Fort Severn, cloudy, and 8. Eastward, Geraldton, the cool spot at minus 2 and partly cloudy skies. Nipigon, plus 2. Marathon and Armstrong, minus 1, mostly cloudy skies. 13 minutes after 7 o'clock. Time.

0: daylight savings time will become permanent in the province of Manitoba this fall. And that's leaving some communities in Western Ontario that have strong ties to Manitoba deciding whether or not they'll also do away with the twice-yearly time changes. To find out more, the CBC's Chris Kettinen spoke with Kenora Mayor Andrew Poirier on Friday. Here's some of their conversation.
1: The challenge in front of us right now is to determine, you know, do we continue to move in the same direction as Manitoba, or do we stay the same, or do we look at, you know, you could even look at the Eastern time zone. So over the last 2 days since the surprise announcement, because it was a surprise to everybody, I've had numerous calls with mayors throughout Northwest Ontario, west of Thunder Bay. And then this afternoon, I was on a meeting with either a representative of a council from almost all those communities, First Nations communities, healthcare, and Minister Rickford, who actually called, put the meeting together, and he provided a bit of information and background, and then all each of us was allowed time to speak about what we thought about it. So there seemed to be a fairly large consensus that the Manitoba model would make more sense for most communities west of Thunder Bay. And there are some differences there. Atikokan has their own, they're doing their own thing right now, and they determined to do that long ago. Pickle Lake also is, I believe, on the Eastern time zone. And they made that decision as a community. So what we're left with now is, I'll reach out to our council see if there's any appetite to call a special meeting to a public meeting so people can come if they want to speak for it or speak against it. Or, you know, what are some challenges that some people might see or some organizations, and see if we can put a resolution together and make a decision one way or the other. We're under a time constraint.
2: What kind of challenges would this pose if things were to stay the same?
1: Well, if they stayed the same and then we're in a different time zone, our connection with Manitoba is greater than it is going east towards Thunder Bay. Our economy is more intertwined with Manitoba. Healthcare, we have a lot of healthcare, a lot of appointments in Winnipeg, and we do a lot of commerce between Kenora and Winnipeg as citizens, and likewise reciprocating, for our summer residents and individuals who have cottages and property, recreational properties in the Kenora region, it's huge. So, having different time zones, how that would be affected, I guess, time could tell. But here's a golden opportunity to align with our biggest economic partner. And at the same time, what I'm hearing from people, because I've received an awful lot of emails, texts, so on and so forth, they just don't want to have to touch the clocks anymore. Like that, I mean, it's as simple as that for a lot of people. Like, they just assume not turn the clocks back or have to worry about that. There's, in Manitoba, they laid out other issues with regards to, mental health and how it affects younger adults or children with the time change and how long it takes to get back on track. I mean, there's many reasons for stopping this process where we keep bouncing the clocks around. I'm a true believer in just going back to where we don't change the clocks at all. I could never figure out why we had to do it anyways, but it has benefits and that, but we also want to hear if there are any other organizations or professions that could be adversely affected by looking at the Manitoba model. instead of just staying the same. So we're starting to gather some of that information. But again, this was thrown on us yesterday morning. And so we're just a little over 24 hours into it. So we're still gathering data. But I am going to ask council if they wish to call a special meeting to have this discussion and, you know, have people or provide people with the opportunity to, you know, come into council and speak either for it or against it, or did you consider this or consider that. We want to hear from everybody and then, you know, decide whether we're going to move forward with the, with what Manitoba's looking to do or not. I mean, with the Manitoba model, that we're 6 months of the year, basically, we'd be under with the Eastern time zone.
0: That was Kenora Mayor Andrew Poirier speaking with the CBC's Chris Ketnin on Friday. 19 minutes after 7 o'clock.

0: We couldn't resist playing a little bit of Time After Time from Cyndi Lauper. 21 minutes after 7 o'clock. Well, MPs are back on Parliament Hill today as a new legislative session kicks off. Prime Minister Mark Carney's Liberal majority government faces a packed agenda, working toward a fall budget alongside key bills on affordability, digital safety, and fast-tracking infrastructure. Joining us from Toronto to unpack what to expect is University of Toronto political scientist Thomas Galipeau. Good morning.
1: Good morning. Thank you for having me.
0: So glad you could join us. So what would you say is the broad goal of this legislative session from the perspective of the Liberal government?
1: There's kind of two goals here. First, the number one is that the public opinion will be watching for is how the government will address their main concern, which is the cost of living. And the second one is the tariff response. So managing federalism, managing all provinces' wants and needs with the tariff response. So, for example, diversify away from U.S. partner and drawing closer to the European Union association member and then attract investment in Canada through regulation changes, but also tax changes, and more on the horse race of politics. It's keeping their legislative majority and keeping the popularity going for that current government.
0: And tell us more about legislation related to the major infrastructure projects that the Carney government wants to get going.
1: So the major thing here is to overhaul the review process to streamline it. So on the one side, by making approval faster, it gets project off the ground faster, but then there's some drawbacks, let's say, for example, on how relationship at the local actor can be managed. It can be also environmental protection that can be maybe overlooked. So there's kind of a balance to be struck there. Those major projects are targeting resources extraction, so kind of very environmentally taxing, so mineral, for example. And then there's project regarding energy production. There's a majority of hydro and nuclear, but there's also oil and gas project. The big idea here, classic, is that cheap energy makes everything become a little bit cheaper. So electricity supply makes home heating, for example, electricity bill a little bit cheaper. And also oil and gas, when there's a bigger supply, it drives the cost down, making transportation for people, but also for goods and services, a little bit more cheap.
0: Okay, now speaking of cheaper and making things more affordable, the opposition Conservatives continue to criticize the government on affordability issues. What are you expecting from the Liberals on that front beyond energy, like you mentioned?
1: So the main move that has been made so far is through tax reduction, which steals a big part of the Conservative agenda. We've seen that 2 years ago with the carbon tax being driven down to non-existent. And so far, it's more of the same. So the excise fuel tax, which saves about 10 cents per liter for Canadian, has been extended to January 31st. And then there's a 50% of that regular tax exemption all the way through March 31st. There's a couple GST and HST credit, also targeting first-time home buyers, and some income tax. The big problem I see going through taxation is that, yes, for some people it will increase their spending budget, but at the same time it just displaces the problem, because the government foregoes some revenue, and the problem is not necessarily totally solved, because it reduces services in the end, or it lays off people. So for example, year on year there's a reduction of about 9,000 public servants.
0: Okay. And how is the government expected to tackle issues around digital privacy and safety? We hear so much more about that every day.
1: Right. AI feels every day is a conversation, feels really threatening. There's two bills that the government will be working on. First, there's C-22. It's a law for public law enforcement, but also for surveillance, so Canadian Security Intelligence Services. It increases their digital information access. It makes online businesses comply with a framework where they have to maintain and give into a timely manner information about their users to law enforcement. It's not the raw content of what people are doing on their services. So it's not messages or browsing histories or web searches. It's metadata. It's everything around their usage. So what's their user ID? What's their service detail? So what subscription are they using or service they're using? The connection times, the usage. So how much they've been using in that service and where they've been doing that. So the local tracking. The big critique here is that there's privacy issues. It's on the law side, constitutionally, like privacy is kind of a gray area, but also there's data security concern because not every business has, let's say, the capability of providing that data in a safe way. So there's a lot of concern. At U of T, the Citizen Lab has been doing research on this. And the other bill is C-34. It's the reducing online harms to children. It's by monitoring content that is available, especially on social media. Problematic content has to be monitored by those companies for those users. And this interesting thing is that it includes penalties. And those penalties are interesting because Meta, for example, in the US, has been found to be responsible for online harm and has had to be paying penalties over that. So having a legislation that includes from the get-go a penalty is kind of a big progress into public policy of online media.
0: Now, Thomas, before I let you go, an issue important to a lot of people in our region here in northwestern Ontario, what will you be watching for when it comes to action on clean drinking water for First Nations?
1: Right. So this is the Bill C-37. It's a overall $4.6 billion investment because there's 40 communities that have long-term water advisory. And I'm a student of political of Canadian politics, but it's not necessarily my area of research. But I was really interested in what the Assembly of First Nation was assessing this bill to be. They were favorable, but they were also very critical because it failed to recognize access to clean water as a fundamental right. They were also critical of the lack of consultation and minimal accountability mechanism through that bill of actually providing or managing those goals.
0: Thank you very much for joining us this morning, Thomas. I do appreciate your time.
1: Thank you. Thank you for having me.
0: Thomas Galipeau is a political scientist at the University of Toronto, and we reached him in Toronto. Coming up in our next half hour here on the program, sniffles, sneezing, and coughs, they're already hitting families in Thunder Bay as the start of the school year began this month. And we'll hear from the Thunder Bay District Health Unit about how to best prepare yourselves ahead of this sick season, I guess you could call it, as well. At about 10 to 8, a new critical mineral processing facility being built in Marathon has received a financial boost from the province. We've been hearing about this in the news, but we are going to hear more from Marathon's mayor when Rick Dumas joins us. 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It's 7:30. Macklin Link is here with the CBC News.
2: Good morning. Right now in Geraldton, partly cloudy and minus 2 degrees. Thunder Bay, partly cloudy and plus 2 degrees. Kenora, mostly cloudy and 8 degrees. The new owners of Vickers Manor in Thunder Bay say their number one priority is addressing outstanding fire and health code violations. Sister companies Big North Capital and Willowstone Living Group are purchasing the building from SMS Property Trust. The seniors apartment building, formerly known as McKellar Place, is located on the city's south side. Ongoing safety issues have prompted several tenants to move out. John Allegrias is Big North Capital's director of real estate development. He says he spent the last several days listening to tenants' concerns.
3: The units are being all rejuvenated. I'm not saying 100% tear down and rebuild, but they're totally being rejuvenated. One of the things that I find that's going to be very helpful, especially for the elderly, is removing all the carpets. There was some complaints that I heard.
2: The companies are reassuring tenants that they will be able to stay in their current units. Any rent increases would be in accordance with the province's annual guidelines. And a major overhaul of Ontario's residential tenancy rules takes effect today. Many of the changes have to do with unpaid rent, giving tenants half as much time to pay up if they fall behind, and putting new requirements on them to defend themselves in hearings. Talia Ricci breaks it down for us.
4: Under the new rules, if a tenant misses rent by one day or more, a landlord can now issue a notice giving them just 7 days to pay, down from 14. If the payment's not made within those 7 days, the landlord can then file an application to start the eviction process. Kayla Andrade is the founder of Ontario Landlords Watch, a landlord advocacy group.
5: It doesn't really do much. A lot of people think because they shortened it from 14 days to seven that they're automatically going to get evicted. It just means you can file the paperwork a little sooner at the landlord and tenant board.
4: Another major change, if a tenant is taken to the landlord and tenant board for missed rent, they can usually raise maintenance or other issues with their unit as a defense. But now, to do that, they'll have to pay 50% of the alleged arrears up front. Tenant advocate Dania Majid.
6: These arrears are not proven. So it's almost assuming guilt of the tenant before they've had a chance to test whether or not these actual arrears claimed is what actually is owed.
4: Tribunals Ontario says the Landlord-Tenant Board has been preparing for these updates to ensure a smooth transition, with no hearing delays anticipated as a result. Talia Ricci, CBC News, Toronto.
2: And seven divers were invited to plunge off of a dock in Fort William First Nation on Sunday, September 13th. During nearly an hour of work, the Eco Divers Thunder Bay crew, with the aid of four land-based workers and an environmental officer, pulled up hundreds of pounds of golf balls, chairs, bicycles, tires, clothing, and more. The majority of the items were believed to have been thrown in deliberately, but Eco Divers Thunder Bay says none of the pollution was a high risk to the environment. Len Mason is the coordinator of the volunteer group.
7: Anybody, whether it's land or water, is don't throw your garbage away like that. You know, it belongs in landfill. It belongs recycled. Like a lot of the stuff that we found, you know, could have been recycled or disposed of properly. You know, any type of littering is not right. Like, just do the right thing and throw your stuff in the garbage, not just away.
2: Mason says the group also conducted a slight shoreline cleanup while divers were getting ready. He says they found many plastic bottles and other garbage. Mason adds that their next dive to clean up trash is scheduled for late October at Thunder Bay's Marina Park. And lastly, a Thunder Bay filmmaker is turning anxiety into a source of creativity and winning awards for it. James Levitsky's debut short film, Lasagna Run, follows a woman who's late delivering a lasagna and the increasingly chaotic adventure that unfolds in her mind. The film has already picked up the Outstanding Director Award at the Northern Ontario Music and Film Awards and has screened at festivals in Montreal, New York, and Venice. Levitsky says the film was inspired by his childhood imagination, his love of movies and video games, and his own experiences with anxiety.
8: You know, people react to it in such a nice way. And when I was in Sudbury for NAMFA, like, people come up to me and would tell me, like, how much the film meant to them. And, you know, they have family members that have anxiety that they want to show this to. And I didn't really have expectations of it, but it's done a lot better than I thought it was going to do. And it's just, yeah, it's been really nice to see.
2: Lasagna Run will be available to watch on YouTube starting this morning at 9 a.m. And you can hear more from James Levitsky coming up just after 8:10 on Superior Morning. And that's the CBC News at 7:35. Time now to check in on the weather. Matt Fred Petro joins us with today's forecast. Hi, Matt.
9: Hey, Macklin. Buddy boy, let's talk a little weather here for the far north. A mix of sun and cloud, winds gusting to 40 kilometers an hour late this morning, high of 19 degrees. The western part of the region will see some fog dissipating this morning as well. Then a mix of sun and cloud, becoming sunny near noon, high of 17 degrees today. Right here in the city of Thunder. Thunder Bay, mainly sunny skies with some fog dissipating this morning and a high around 16 degrees. And if we take a look down the north shore of Lake Superior up into the Greenstone area, sunny skies, fog patches dissipating late this morning, winds gusting up to 15 kilometers an hour with a high of 17 degrees. And a wind chill, though, it's going to feel like minus 4 when you step out your door this morning. And that leads us into the frost advisories that are happening across northwestern Ontario. Yellow advisories for frost. So hopefully you've started to cover up those gardens. I'm sure most people have. Mary Jean, what else is happening out there right now?
0: Well, right now in Thunder Bay, partly cloudy skies, 2 degrees. Atikokan, 2 as well. Fort Francis, 1 degree. Kenora, mostly cloudy and 8. Dryden, mostly cloudy and 7. Sulakout, mostly cloudy skies as well and 5. For Red Lake, mainly clear and 2. Pickle Lake, clear skies and 4. Sandy Lake, clear skies and 7. The warm spot at this hour, Kitchenamake, Sibinanoag, mostly cloudy skies and 9 degrees there. Fort Severn, cloudy and 8. Looking eastward, our cool spot is Geraldton, minus 2 degrees and partly cloudy skies at this hour. Around Nipigon, 2. Marathon and Armstrong, minus 1 degree, mostly cloudy skies. 24 minutes before 8 o'clock.

0: Well, it's that beautiful time of year when kids are getting settled into their new classrooms, teachers are getting to know the latest names and faces, and students are learning all about the joys of sharing, and that includes germs. Now, to get a better idea of how young students in Northwestern Ontario are faring, I'm joined by Karen Bettigelli, the manager of the Infectious Disease and Infection Prevention and Control Hub at the Thunder Bay District Health Unit, as well as Dr. Greg Holtzman, the Medical Officer of Health at the Thunder Bay District Health Unit. Good morning to you both.
1: Good morning.
2: Good morning.
0: So glad you could come in. I know, Karen, you've already been saying you're frantically dealing with people who are sick this morning and not coming in. So it is for sure that time of year, and it is back to school time. So how busy is this time of year for illnesses?
2: So I'll start. So we are starting to ramp up. This time of year is busy for a multitude of different reasons. The Thunder Bay District Health Unit is preparing for the respiratory season. So there's all the busy work that goes on with that. And then we start to see these little small spikes of illness starting to creep into the community as people start to commune indoors a little bit more often with one another.
0: Mm-hmm. And does it seem, you know, too early for these illnesses to hit us, or is this around the right time?
1: It's around the right time. It starts coming in at different times, but once school starts, as Karen mentioned, kids start getting together, closer together, spending more time with a lot more children, and it's an easy way to spread germs.
0: And you know, as parents send their kids back, maybe, you know, for the first time for some parents, their children are just starting. How do you find out what your child needs in terms of vaccines? You know, where do you access those records? I think some people, there's still a bit of confusion.
1: There is. And so the first thing is you can always go to the Thunder Bay website and look at things. You can talk and give us a call to find out what vaccines are needed. You can talk with your pediatrician or your family doc, and they should have the information of what, if it's continuity there, you have, the docs should have your immunization records. If not, we will have them. Mm-hmm. And so they can get the information of what they need before they go to the first day of classes.
0: Because I think sometimes we rush around all summer and then it, you know, kids are already back and it's like, hold on, did I check that? And parents are playing catch up, I guess. Now, what other aspects would you like to touch base on as kids return back to school this fall season? What messages do you want to get out there for parents and kids?
1: I think the biggest thing, one of the biggest things is to make sure your vaccines are up to date. It's one of the best protections, and we really want our kids to be able to be in school and be able to focus on learning and building lifelong friendships and those type of things and not homesick. And there's really sad to see kids homesick from vaccine-preventable diseases. And while some kids will recover and do fine, there's others that have long-term sequelae and even higher risk of death. So we want to prevent those things. We want to make sure everybody gets vaccinated, not only for your child, but the child next, the sitting next to them, who might not have the immune system that your child has, or the teacher and others. So that's one of the biggest things. And there's 9 recommended vaccines that every child should have going into school. And then, as you mentioned, there's the yearly ones of the flu and COVID, and those are the other ones that you want to be getting up to date to try to prevent the spread of these diseases.
0: And for folks that might be a bit hesitant, who may need more information or want to talk to someone more about it, what should they do?
1: You know, I appreciate you bringing that up, because the one thing I've noticed about parents who might be anti-vaccine versus parents that are very pro-vaccine is they all really care about their kids. They're trying to do what's right for what they think, and they're trying to get their information. So, you know, talk to your doctor, talk to your nurse practitioner. There's some really good information that you can get, again, from our website. And be careful of what you look at and what information you're getting. I've noticed that a lot on the anti-vaccine things, they just talk about the negative things of vaccines and never talk about the positive. Where I think in many other reputable websites, and we can give you some names, and I'm sure you can look at others, but they show both what the benefit is and why we are so strong on vaccines, but it also talks about the side effects that may happen, fairly rare on most of them, but it can kind of go through those types of things, and it's just much more realistic. And I just really encourage people to do, there's a lot of good places to get good information and make sure your information you get is something that's very viable, very good.
0: Now, I've found this even with my own kids. I have three, and over time, you know, sometimes families with multiple children can find illnesses in their home for long periods of time as it goes from one to the other to the other. Is there anything that can be done to minimize that?
2: So we all talk about the layers of protection this time of year. And I know once an illness hits a household, it's really tough to sometimes keep it away from their siblings or their parents or whatnot. It's the age old, you know, cover your coughs, and make sure that you're

0: Yeah, a lot of hand washing, for sure. Exactly. Do you have any tips for parents as we get deeper into the school year and cold and flu season gets started as we send them out the door as well? Either one. I know you both know.
1: Again, I think the exact same thing that I just recommend for inside of a household. I would, you know, the washing the hands, the covering your cough, wearing a mask if you can. And I do stress, you know, staying home if you're not feeling well, keeping your kids at home if they're not feeling well. I know that's tough sometimes, but I mean, if they're not well enough to do their own activities of daily living within the household, they're not well enough to do it at school. And then as Greg has mentioned, you know, it's also keeping the other children at school safe from infections.
0: Mm-hmm. Mm-hmm. Anything you want to add there?
2: No, I think she did a great job.
0: All right. What should we be kind of keeping an eye out for in terms of what's coming our way? So we're seeing some things now, but what are we prepping for?
1: I can start and then you can ask. So we are seeing a little bit of COVID activity actually in the community right at the moment. And I would say that this summer has actually been more of our normal summer pre-pandemic, where we haven't seen as much COVID in the community as we have in previous years. And so in that respect, I feel like it's a nice thing to know that we're looking at more of a normal sort of respiratory sort of season ahead of us. However, there has been influenza indicated in southern Ontario a little bit sooner than what they're expecting to see this time of year. And we are about 2 to 3 weeks behind what we typically see in southern Ontario. So I'm expecting that we may see flu in our community a little bit sooner than expected on another usual year. Mm-hmm. That is something that we are keeping a close eye on, and hopefully it does align with the vaccines that are coming into the city shortly, and just reminding people that the sooner that they can get their flu shots when it is time to get it is very important.
0: Okay, and do we have a sense of when the vaccinations might be available?
1: So we are expecting them at some point this week. There is a rollout of the vaccines where we start with the highest risk individuals, long-term care homes, retirement homes, so on and so forth. And then it rolls out throughout the month of October into November. And that information will be on our website as well.
2: And just remember that a lot of pharmacies will have those vaccines, not everyone. So you might want to call beforehand. And also you might want to check with your pharmacy beforehand if you're going to there to get the vaccines that they actually, sometimes they don't feel comfortable giving the vaccines to the really little ones. So you might have to get that either with us or at your family doc, pediatrician, nurse practitioner.
0: Okay. Area. But the best place to check is your website as to when and how you can go about getting those vaccinations for the season?
1: That's right.
0: All right. Okay. Well, it sounds like we've covered it all, but is there anything else we haven't covered that you'd like to mention before I let you go?
2: I'll just mention one other thing that's out there these days is RSV, respiratory syncytial virus, and we do have we give antibodies to the newborns. And if a baby was born after April 1st, they would be eligible for that coming into the RSV season. So that's not really going back to school. These are the little ones. Mm-hmm. But oftentimes they have older siblings at home. And just because of how we've talked about disease spreading, it's really good to get those little ones up to date on that.
0: Okay. And protect them. That can happen with family doctors, et cetera?
2: Yeah, that would be with your family doctor or through at the Thunder Bay District Health Unit.
0: RSV?
2: Yeah, the pharmacies do not do that at this point in time.
0: Right. Mm-hmm. Okay, but you do see the little ones at the health unit as well.
2: Yes, we sure do.
0: Excellent. Sure. Anything you want to add, Karen?
1: Get your flu shots. Layers of protection.
0: Layer. Thank you both for coming in. It's always an important conversation, I think.
1: Thanks for having us.
2: Thank you.
0: I've been speaking with Karen Battaglia, manager of the Infectious Disease and Infection Prevention and Control Hub at the Thunder Bay District Health Unit, and Dr. Greg Holtzman, the Medical Officer of Health at the Thunder Bay District Health Unit. 11 minutes before 8 o'clock.

0: There you go, the war on drugs with Who's That? 9 minutes before 8 o'clock. Well, the town of Marathon got more good news last week related to its new critical mineral processing facility. The $410 million facility is being built by Generation Mining. And last week, the province announced it was contributing $11 million toward the project out of its new critical minerals processing fund. And there's even more good news for Marathon. The processing facility, along with Generation Mining's Marathon project, copper and palladium mine, are expected to employ hundreds of people in addition to about 800 construction jobs. Marathon Mayor Rick Dumas joins us now to tell us more about the project and the impact it will have on the town. Mayor Dumas, good morning.
1: Good morning. How are you doing?
0: I am well. And you?
1: Awesome. Thank you very much.
0: So awesome. How are you feeling seeing this project moving ahead?
1: You know, it's been a long road, honestly. I was involved with Marathon PGM, and then Marathon PGM went on to Stillwater Canada. Stillwater Canada went into the probably closest to the environmental assessment at that time that we thought it was going to be a go. Obviously, palladium fell off and just dropped literally off the face of the earth from $3,000 an ounce down to about $500. And then, of course, that project just sat idle. Mitsubishi was involved. There was a lot of players that were involved in this project. It was going to be good for Marathon. Sitting idle from about 14 through to 19, Generation team came along, met with the town, met with myself and our council, and said, we're going to look at this property. We think there's some great opportunities. And we said, great, let's go at her. And we talked about the history, talked about the opportunities, and palladium was making a rebound. But more so than anything, copper was really starting to move in the right direction. And obviously with the world's need of copper, you know, with electrification of vehicles, AI, data centers, all those various things that were impacting, copper was really starting to go forward. And this property has a lot of copper. So realizing that, they think they started to focus more on copper than the actual palladium platinum, which is still very vital to our economy and to the well-being of mankind with the environmentals on the cars and the catalytic converters. But that being said, then, of course, COVID hits, and then a process of the environmental assessment went through is a joint panel review, which is probably one of the first time in Canadian history that has been taking place with the Canadian and provincial environmental assessment agencies together. And it went through, and then they set up a bunch of recommendations, and those recommendations were met by Generation. And so you can imagine, Mary Jean, with the 7 years, really, literally, mm-hmm. 7 years of processes, and then finally get to this phase of last week announcing that they have full funding and support from both federal and provincial governments is amazing news.
0: And what about support from First Nations in the area?
1: 100%. Generation, right off the bat, came down and met with the town, met with BN, Chief Michano at the time, and worked with them closely. And that's the big thing that I think that they really did well, is working with the First Nations right off the bat and saying, listen, we're here to work with you. We want to make sure that you're happy with what we're doing in our backyard. I don't know all the details of their relationship, but I can tell you the relationship is very solid. Myself and Chief Michano attended the announcement in Toronto, along with Justin Michano. And it was a great story, great investment from Ontario. And there's other monies that Ontario has invested as well, and so is the federal government. And now we're here ready to go with 450 potential full-time jobs in our backyard, literally in Marathon's backyard. This mine is within our municipal boundaries. Mm. And of course, it benefits BN with a lot of opportunities for their community and through different construction and contract jobs and opportunities for providing services for the mine. But overall, the 800 or so construction jobs over the next 2 years and the 450 direct jobs, we've heard from both Prime Minister Carney and previous to that, Prime Minister Trudeau, as well as Premier Ford. You know, we need the critical minerals out of the ground. And, the things have been happening over the last several years with our neighbor next door, talking about the importance of our own critical minerals. And here we have our amazing deposit of copper, platinum, and palladium right here in our backyard. And I'm glad to see that it's finally come to realization. And the trees will be starting to get cut in October by the sounds of it. And construction will be well on its way going through the winter.
0: Wow. Now, yeah. You say it's right in your backyard. Tell us a bit about the location.
1: Certainly. So Marathon's boundaries are about 20 kilometers square, which is unique, but just the way it was designed back in the day when the community was set up through the mill in the 1940s. So our boundaries extend quite a bit to the north, to the east, to the west, and to the south, obviously, is the lake. So for us, the mine location in Bamboose area is within our boundaries. So that benefits the municipality we don't have to go after the extraordinary setup that Mayor Wendy Bell did back in the 80s with the Ontario government, was the Extraterritorial Tax Act that was able to tax Hemlo for the benefit of the communities that were involved in the mine. Where in this case, we don't have to go through that process. They are actually in our municipal boundaries. So the benefit will be that we will be able to tax them, and that taxation will help us assist in paying the mortgage on our new active living center. So this is a win-win-win. We've been planning this for a while. Mm-hmm. We're hoping the announcement was going to come. So for us, this is a great news story for us to be able to tax that mine. In all fairness, it's just a simple industry tax. And of course, BN will be able to generate their revenues with the generation based on the community benefit agreement they have with them.
0: Now, the open pit mine and the processing facility, are they on the same site?
1: Everything's on the same site, yes, all within that footprint of the bamboos and the actual ore body. So this property, just like Hemlo, this property has, you know, opportunities to expand for the future. You know, I'm not a geologist, but based on the geology around the mine, as well as what it was like at Hemlo. Hemlo started in 1985 with the gold processing gold mine for 17 years life of mine. Here we are 42 years later, and Hemlo's saying they still have 20 years plus, no different than Timmins and Sudbury and those things. When the ore is there, it's there. And I believe this is one of those projects where the ore is probably there as well. Again, I know that's going to be, you know, seen in the future, but the reality is, just the 13 to 15 year life mine right now is beneficial to our community and our region. Just, it's a great story, honestly, you know, and it's about the critical minerals we all need.
0: Now, as mentioned, over 400 jobs going to be created with this project. Are you ready for new workers, or, you know, how many people in your town will be able to work there?
1: So 100%. I mean, obviously, there's the youth in our community. There's people who might want to come from other locations that are working right now out of town and work for Generation. Generation is also looking at building a permanent structure camp, which is not going to be your typical ATCO-style trailer camp. It's going to be an actual apartment building with the working with the municipality. This will be beneficial. We're not big fans of camp life, but it's reality today that will people move into our community that work for 2 weeks in, 2 weeks out, and that's it. But we're also ready to go. We have 105 lot subdivision ready to go. We're working with the Ontario government, waiting for their announcement on their new infrastructure build that was announced earlier this year at AMO, which is the $1 billion fund, provincial and federal, for infrastructure needs. We've also been working with both mines and talking closely with Generation about them building homes. We have a vacancy in our municipality right now, and that's great news, which is, you know, we have availability of housing, and we're ready to go. We really are.
0: Sounds amazing. Well, listen, we are almost out of time here, but one quick question. You mentioned trees to start clearing in October. When could it actually be up and running?
1: So their plan is 28, early spring, summer of 29 to be actual in production. And wow, we're hoping that's the date that they stick to. And we're looking forward to the exciting opportunity to cut the ribbon on the site.
0: Thanks so much for joining us this morning, Rick.
1: Awesome. Thank you very much.
0: Mayor Rick Dumas from Marathon. Stay with us. World Report is next.
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3: 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Last week, Katie Dippold picked up 2 Emmy Awards, including Outstanding Writing for a Comedy Series for her work on the TV show Widow's Bay. She'll be here to tell you more about combining her love of horror and comedy in that series and her time as an intern for Conan O'Brien.
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2: 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The CBC News is next. Coming up in half an hour, it's The Current with Matt Galloway.
5: The Canadian photographer Edward Bertinsky is known around the world for his monumental photographs that reveal the impact that human beings and heavy industry have had on planet Earth. Ed Bertinsky on the price of prosperity coming up on The Current.
6: This is World Report. Good morning, I'm Martina Fitzgerald. MPs are returning to the House of Commons today to open the fall sitting of Parliament. Prime Minister Mark Carney says this is a crucial session as the government faces an intensifying trade war with the United States while deepening ties with Europe. Carney says his government will also focus on affordability and major infrastructure projects. As the CBC's Benjamin Lopez-Steven reports, there's also a new bill that could frustrate Canada's unions.
7: The core of our agenda is to build Canada strong. The next phase of that will be legislation we will introduce this week.
8: After a summer marked by international tensions and opportunities, the Carney government is turning to Ottawa. House Leader Stephen McKinnon teeing up the Liberals' plan.
9: Affordability is, of course, a major preoccupation of the government alongside our continued prosperity.
8: The first bill will extend Ottawa's gas tax holiday into 2027, but another bill expected this week could kick off a labor fight.
9: We do have too many conflicts, lockouts and strikes, or threats of either of those in the country.
8: Sources tell CBC News the Liberals will try to strengthen a controversial part of the Canada Labour Code, explicitly allowing the minister responsible to effectively end work stoppages and order arbitration. Jobs Minister Patty Hajdu says Ottawa needs powers for difficult cases.
10: We need better tools for those 5%. The 5% that get into trouble, that end up in strike or lockout.
8: The bill will also streamline the review process for major projects to complete them within a year. Meanwhile, the Conservatives, including Leader Pierre Poilievre, want to see more tax relief.
11: We as Conservatives have a single top priority, to save you money.
8: There are other outstanding bills to be debated, like restricting social media to children under 16 and a framework to protect drinking water in First Nations communities. Benjamin Lopez-Stevens, CBC News, Ottawa.
6: Police are investigating a shooting near a synagogue in Belleville, Ontario. An officer is injured. Another man was taken to hospital in life-threatening condition. The CBC's Marianne Demain is following this story and joins us in studio. Marianne, what do we know so far?
12: We know that this happened just after 7 p.m. Eastern Time at an intersection just outside the Sons of Jacob Synagogue in Belleville. We know that at the time there were about 20 people inside the synagogue for Yom Kippur, which is the holiest day on the Jewish calendar. We do know that there was an exchange of gunfire between a suspect and Belleville police officers, and it ended when a Belleville police officer taken to hospital reportedly with a gunshot wound to the arm. At this point, police are saying there is no threat to public safety. This morning we heard from the president of the Sons of Jacob Synagogue, Norm Wedham, who describes what he saw and heard.
13: I was just trying to usher everyone into the sanctuary to begin services, and that's when we heard the first shots. It was boom, boom, boom, and we went, geez, what was that? Once the gunfire had stopped, myself and a few other members, we went to the front doors again, and we were looking out. And I could see it's lots of police cars, lots of flashing lights.
12: Because it is a police-involved shooting, Ontario Special Investigations Unit is now in charge of this investigation. They are an independent police watchdog that investigates any serious incidents involving police.
6: How are people in Belleville responding to this, Marianne, particularly people in the Jewish community?
12: Well, there's a lot of confusion and uncertainty, but definitely a lot of fear, because police have not said specifically what the motive was in this case. They also haven't specifically said whether that synagogue and the Jewish community were being specifically targeted. We're also hearing from the Premier of Ontario, Doug Ford. He said he was disgusted by the incident, posting a statement on social media, sending his thoughts to the Jewish community.
6: Thanks, Marianne.
12: You're welcome.
6: That is the CBC's Marianne Demain in Toronto. Germany's Chancellor Friedrich Merz is vowing to stay on the job despite setbacks in two regional elections. On Sunday, his Christian Democratic Party earned just under 5% of the vote in Mecklenburg-West Pomerania. It is the lowest result for the party in any state election since the Second World War. His party also lost the vote in the country's capital. The CBC's Abby Kugadasan has details.
14: In a deeply unusual move, German Chancellor Friedrich Merz spoke on the night of state elections. He says the country is facing difficult times, but he will carry on as chancellor. He made that comment even though he recognized the early results coming out of the eastern German state of Mecklenburg-West Pomerania, or MECPOM, where his conservative party's weakest ever showing.
15: This is a disaster.
14: But then it got even worse. His Christian Democratic Union, or CDU, failed to win at least 5% of the overall vote. And for the first time, the party will not sit in a state parliament. This voter says it's something of a wake-up call for the party and its leader. Though the CDU was competitive in the state of Berlin on Sunday, Merz was already on the back foot after his party lost to the far-right AfD in Saxony-Anhalt earlier this month. Nationally, the chancellor is deeply unpopular. Merz's pension, tax, and health care reforms haven't helped his approval rating, now languishing at about 14%. But Sarah Wagner, an associate professor at Queen's University Belfast, says the CDU may not push Merz out due to concerns around a fresh federal election.
16: The reason that the AFD would probably do a lot better and coalition building would be even harder.
14: Ousting a chancellor would be a rare move in Germany, where stability is a top priority. Merz may still be standing, but he's on increasingly shaky ground. Abby Kualdas in CBC News, Berlin.
6: Italy's prime minister wants to ban burqas and niqabs in schools. Giorgia Meloni also wants to limit the number of foreign students in each classroom, and the parents of some students would be required to learn Italian. Italy's right-wing government has been criticized for its policies, which many believe are aimed at immigrants and Muslims. But as the CBC's Megan Williams reports, Meloni says it's about integration and equality.
17: Prime Minister Giorgia Meloni says students in Italy must go to school with their faces uncovered, announcing her government's plans to specifically ban burqas and niqabs in schools, though not the hijab, and cap the number of foreign students in each class. Italy already has a law against covering your face in public without a justified reason, but it doesn't explicitly ban Islamic veils, and religious reasons can qualify as an exception. Critics say the new measures target Muslims and immigrants, and opposition parties accuse Meloni of competing with parties further to her right on immigration and identity. Meloni says anyone who wants to build a future in Italy must learn the language and respect its rules. Meloni frames the problem as one of language, but the proposed limit is on foreign students, making citizenship the criterion. I agree with the cap on the number of kids who don't come from Italian-speaking households because they often all get stuck in the same class, says this Spanish man with children in a public school in Rome. But I don't understand why kids from other European countries aren't counted as immigrants. Meloni hasn't said what the new classroom limit would be, and the measures still need government and parliamentary approval. Megan Williams, CBC News, Rome.
6: About 1,300 students at one of Canada's largest private English language schools are in limbo this morning. On Friday, the International Language Academy of Canada abruptly closed its doors after filing for bankruptcy. As Philip Leshanock reports, the students may not ever get their money back.
18: Jonathan Kolber founded the International Language Academy of Canada in 1997. It was serving 20,000 students from more than 100 countries when he sold ILAC in 2019 to a private equity firm, ONCAP, part of the investment giant Onyx. But Kolber stayed involved until 2025 before resigning.
19: I didn't feel like anyone on the board was listening to me.
18: ILAC's website says it no longer has the financial resources to continue operating. Kolber says students may be out of luck.
19: In my experience, when a school goes out of business, most of the time they don't get refunds.
18: ONCAP did not return messages seeking comment. ILAC offered English language courses, among others, in Vancouver and Toronto. Languages Canada, which accredits such schools, says it's trying to help more than 1,300 students affected. Jose Carlos Chavez, who just paid $14,000 in tuition, says he hasn't heard from ILAC.
20: The website is down, the phone number is down, and I have no way to contact the school.
18: He had planned to leave Mexico next week. Now he's trying to get refunds for his flight and the deposit he paid for his apartment in Vancouver. ILAC is the second major international English language school to close. EC Canada shut its operations in Toronto, Vancouver, and Montreal last week. Philip Shannock, CBC News, Toronto.
6: And that is the latest national and international news from World Report. 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I'm Martina Fitzgerald. This is CBC News.

0: happy Monday to you. I hope you had a good weekend. Kind of a chilly Monday back. We're going to talk a little bit about the weather. Of course, it is Monday, September 21st. Coming up in this last half hour of the program, it's a multi-layered love letter to anxiety, one that you can really sink your teeth into. We're going to meet the writer-director and star of the local short film Lasagna Run, coming to YouTube today. As well, coming up in this half hour, we're going to hear from the new owners of Vickers Manor in the city. Joining me now with a look at what's happening in news is Macklin Link. Good morning, Macklin.
1: Good morning. Well, the founder and CEO of an app used to issue drug alerts in Thunder Bay says the tool is expanding across Ontario. The free Lifeguard digital health app features a timer that alerts emergency medical services of a person's location if it's not turned off, signaling a potential overdose. And seven divers were invited to plunge off of a dock in Fort William First Nation on Sunday, September 13th. During nearly an hour of work, the Eco Divers Thunder Bay crew pulled up hundreds of pounds of golf balls, chairs, bicycles, tires, clothing, and more. Eco Divers Thunder Bay says none of the pollution was a high risk to the environment. That's a quick look at what's making news this morning. Time now for the weather with Matt Fratpetro. Hey, Matt.
2: Hey, Macklin. Well, we'll start in the far north here. Some sun and cloud on the way today with winds gusting up to 40 kilometers an hour late this morning and a high of 19 degrees. The western part of the region is going to see some fog dissipating in the morning. Then we'll see sun and cloud becoming totally sunny near noon. We're going to hit 17 today. The city of Thunder Bay, mainly sunny. Fog patches dissipating this morning with a high of 16. And if we take a look down the north shore of Lake Superior up into Greenstone, sunny skies. A little bit of fog dissipating late this morning. Winds up to 15 kilometers an hour. We'll hit 17 degrees, but with the wind chill right now, it's going to feel like -4. Yowzers. Mary Jean, what else is happening out there?
0: Well, right now in Thunder Bay, mostly cloudy skies, 2 degrees. Atikokan, 2 as well. Fort Francis, 1. Kenora, mostly cloudy, and 8. Dryden, mainly sunny skies, and 7. Sioux Lookout, mostly cloudy, and 6 degrees. For Red Lake, some shallow fog in the area, 1 degree. Around Pickle Lake, sunny and 4. Sandy Lake, sunny and 7. The warm spot, still only a single digit. Kitchenmaig-Siminiwag, mainly sunny skies and 9. Fort Severn also matching that warm spot at 9 degrees and cloudy skies. Eastward, Geraldton, mostly cloudy and -1. Around Nipigon, +2 degrees. Marathon, mostly cloudy, -1. Armstrong, the same, mostly cloudy, -1 degree. 13 minutes after 8 o'clock.

0: Well, if you've ever found yourself racing across town with a hot tray of lasagna, this one might hit close to home. A new short film from Thunder Bay-born director James Levitsky follows a seemingly simple mission that turns into something a lot more complicated. Lasagna Run has been making the rounds and winning awards at festivals across the globe this summer. And starting this morning, you'll be able to watch it for free on YouTube. James Levitsky joins us to talk more about the film and how this very specific idea made its way from the page to the screen. And joining us is the film's star, Danielle Polari, as well. Good morning.
1: Good morning. Thanks for having us.
0: Oh, so glad you could both come in this morning. I did get a chance to have a sneak peek of the film. Love, love, love. Now, James, first off, give us the elevator pitch. What is Lasagna Run about?
2: Yeah, it's about a woman with terrible anxiety trying to get to a potluck, and it turns into kind of this odyssey journey of trying to get next door with the lasagna while spiraling in her mind.
0: And that mind goes very far, does it not? Now, where did the idea come from?
2: Yeah, it was kind of funny. I lived on Algoma across from the Port Arthur Clinic, and I walked out of my house one day and I turned around and all the houses kind of looked the same. And I just had this idea that, oh, it'd just be funny if someone ran out of the house and they were in a panic, but they were just going next door. So I suffered from anxiety my entire life. So I decided that it would be hilarious to make a movie about that, just running from one house to the next, but like dealing with your anxiety in your mind and kind of depicting it visually.
0: And was there ever actually a lasagna related moment that was part of it?
2: No, actually, but my mom makes awesome lasagna, so it was kind of like a hat tip to my mom.
0: I love it. Now, you mentioned your own personal anxiety. How did you kind of find the way to express that with this film?
2: Yeah, I guess I wanted to take it like, I feel like anxiety could be kind of, it's like really heavy and could be really dark. And I just kind of wanted to take it in a different direction. I feel like often people will depict it as like this really heavy thing that's, you know, hard to deal with in your life. And I was like, I've had it my entire life. I don't want it to, you know, hold me back from things anymore. So I'm just going to embrace it and make something completely ridiculous. And just, yeah, it is what it is. So I might as well like just make something good from it.
0: Now, Danielle, when did you come aboard and why did you want to be part of it?
1: Well, James and I were talking about working on a different film together. And the two of us together are pretty hectic. Like, we just are full of ideas. It's hard to like keep one train of thought because we're just, oh, what if this happens? And what if we do this? And what if this happens? And James was just randomly pitching me this idea of Lasagna Run. And I'm like, oh, what if he wipes out at the end? And originally it was going to be a male character, because whenever he has a script ideas, they're always like a male character. And I'm like, here's a pitch. Like, how about I'm the guy? You put me in this movie because I'm ready to go. Like, let's go film it today. So I was just eager to make films and to get involved and work with my friends. So.
0: Okay, so you just said, I'm ready to do it today. So when and where did you film it?
1: Well, we filmed it all locally, even though there is one shot that looks like it's in BC, but that was special effects. When did we film it? 2 years ago? We started in the
2: April of last year.
1: It was like the last day that there was snow, and we did the winter shot, and then we waited till the next summer, and we filmed it all. Last summer.
2: It feels like 2 years ago, but yeah, last summer.
0: Okay, so this spanned, you're mentioning April and then summer. Did it span like 4 or 5 months, or are we saying around the whole year?
1: It was like two summer months straight.
0: Okay.
1: And then just one shot that we had to film in the winter.
0: Oh, wow.
1: It's like a short, very short film, but like so many tiny little scenes in different places. So it took us a long time to get all these locations and Mm-hmm. Yeah.
3: Now, like you said, it is a 4-minute film, but you really showcase landscapes of Thunder Bay and the area, as you mentioned, different seasons. How did you decide where to go?
2: Yeah, I think so. The idea was each scene would become more weird as her anxiety built up. So we wanted to do something that was kind of like, you know, normal, that anyone could see, like train tracks. And then the garbage dump came to us because we had another scene we wanted to shoot, and we couldn't get the spot. So Danielle suggested garbage dump would be fine. I'm like, oh yeah, that's great. So we went to the garbage dump to shoot that, the second scene. But as you watch it, each scene gets progressively weirder and weirder. So mm-hmm. we just kind of wanted to find, yeah, like what was available that could look a bit weird as you know, the movie goes on.
1: Mm-hmm. Whatever cracked us up was the direction we went in.
2: Yeah. It was very collaborative. Like, we kind of went in with no real ideas. We had the idea, but it was kind of just like, let's go and just see what happens.
3: Mm. Now, as things got weirder and weirder, does that also tell what happens in your head in terms of anxiety? Like, do things just keep getting more extreme?
2: Yeah. I would say, like, sometimes, like, anxiety feels like it kind of distorts your reality a bit, mm-hmm. especially when you have a lot of anxiety and you don't know how to deal with it. So that was kind of the premise behind it, was as your anxiety just gets, you know, stronger and stronger as time goes on, the scenes would get weirder and weirder to kind of depict that mm-hmm, visually. Mm-hmm.
3: Mm-hmm. What was the most fun, Danielle?
1: Oh, gosh. I really enjoyed, actually, we filmed one scene where we had a big crowd. And afterwards, I guess it was for a couple other scenes too, but we did voiceover afterwards in the edit to try and like line it up and get a good sound. And it was just so fun because it was just the three of us in the room together watching these scenes, and then me like making the sounds, like there's a part where I fall, and so it's just me with a microphone going like, like stuff yeah. like that, or like woo, like,
3: yeah. I saw the cameo there from Mayor Ken Boshkoff. How did that happen?
2: Yeah, that was, so I put kind of this, I put a call out on Facebook saying we just needed people for the final scene, which is her running with the lasagna through a kind of a marathon scene. And my good friend Kylie, her uncle is the mayor. Mm-hmm. And she sent me a message being like, oh, I can message him. He loves being, you know, he loves acting and he would love to be. And I was like, oh, that's, yeah, that's great. Let's do it. So he showed up and we're like, oh, well, we got to give him a part in here. So he's the one who kind of passes the torch, the lasagna, off to Danielle in that scene. But yeah, it was super, super random and
1: fun. He was very gung-ho. He was really into it.
2: Yeah, he was awesome. Yeah.
3: Now, James, when you originally had this idea, like, did you have any sense that it would be winning awards and traveling around the world?
2: No, not at all. I'm still kind of taken aback from that because, you know, I know like the subject matter, it's pretty relatable to a lot of people, but, you know, it was just a couple buds making a movie, and I couldn't imagine it. But I mean, like, everyone in this movie, so Danielle, our editor, cinematographer Matt Popowicz, and then our buddy Ethan Myers, who did all the sound. It was just us who put this thing together, but I think it came together so well because we all work so well together and everyone is so talented. Mm. I could have never imagined it going where it's gone and winning awards that it's won. It's pretty shocking, but I'm here for it. It's exciting.
3: Danielle, how are you feeling? Did, like, you decided to act in this? Did you ever have a sense how far this could go?
1: No, I wasn't really sure. I mean, James was kind of new to the whole like filmmaking scene, and I felt like I was kind of introducing him to people and showing him like this is how we would do it, and we put it together. And then James is just like, okay, I'm just going to put it out into the world. Like, who knows what could happen? Like, we'll see. Like, just for fun, let's send it to a festival in Italy. And then, like, it got in and we're like, whoa, like, that's pretty cool. Yeah. So it was just kind of like we did the thing for fun. And then why not share it and see what could happen with it? And then it was just like a very nice surprise to see it do so well.
2: Yeah.
3: Okay, speaking of why not share it, It'll be available this morning, 9 a.m.
2: That's right.
3: On YouTube. Where can people find it?
2: So it'll be up on YouTube this morning at 9 a.m. You just type in Lasagna Run. It should come up. There's not too many Lasagna Runs on YouTube, but it'll be on there and Vimeo. So it'll be on YouTube and Vimeo this morning.
3: What do you hope people take from it?
2: Yeah, I guess I hope that people can watch it and feel like they're not alone and, you know, look at it in a different light, that anxiety doesn't have to be so dark and heavy on you, and that you can make fun of it. You can make art with it. You can do positive things with it.
1: Mm. Yeah.
3: Love it. Thank you both so much for coming in.
1: Thank you for having us. I really appreciate your time.
2: Thank you very much.
3: And I appreciate your work. I really loved it.
2: Yeah, thank you. I really appreciate it.
3: I've been speaking with Thunder Bay's James Levitsky, the writer and director of the short film Lasagna Run. I was also speaking with lead actress Danielle Polari. The film just finished up its run on the festival circuit, which included Montreal's Fantasia International Film Festival, the New York City Indie Shorts Awards, the Venice International Short Film Festival, and the Indie Fest Film Awards in Los Angeles, where it received an award of merit. Levitsky also received the Outstanding Director Award at the Northern Ontario Music and Film Awards. Wow. Lasagna Run, available on YouTube this morning at 9 a.m., 24 minutes after 8 o'clock.

0: Well, the new owners of the troubled Vickers Manor in Thunder Bay say work is getting underway to deal with the facility's many fire and health code violations. Last week, it was announced that sister companies Willowstone Living Group and Big North Capital were taking over the building. On Friday, the CBC's Sarah Law spoke with two directors from Big North Capital, Sophia Pino, Director of Operations and People, and John Allegrias, Director of Real Estate Development. Here's some of what they shared, starting with what the takeover process might entail and what tenants could expect.
1: Our team's approach and perspective in these situations is we try to break it out into stages just so that, you know, we can navigate them and make sure that we make the right decisions based on all parties involved, right? This isn't just one home, one person, one situation. Like, there's so many different facets that impact this building. You have commercial, residential, the building itself. So our priority right now is really around the safety, both health and safety and fire safety. So that would be our priority number one, ensuring that there's a safe establishment and some stability for the people there. You know, as we move into the second and third stages, that's where we'll start looking at the units, tenancy, what all of that looks like, but we're still in stage one of getting this acquired and making sure that we can navigate and clear off some of these concerns. John, do you want to speak to that? Because I know you've been there and working with the local community as well.
2: Yeah, so the further to what Sophia has been telling, our first priority is the safety and well-being of the tenants. We've met with various departments, including the fire department here. We've had a lot of volunteers, help from the community. We've talked to all the tenants that are currently here, both commercial and the residential areas. They're all looking forward to prosperity and new opportunities that they look for in a building similar to this. So we're here to improve it. It's going to take quite a little bit of time, but we've made some major improvements already. And for the 3 or 4 days that we've been here, we've made quite an impression in the community as well, because some people have come by. They see some movement, even with the fire department. They've been very supportive to us. And I look forward to working with everyone here, to be honest with you. I think it's an open-armed community, and we look forward to surprise everyone. We can turn this a bad property into a great venue for newcomers to come.
3: I suppose a lot of tenants would be wondering, does this mean I get to stay in my unit? And if so, what can they expect in terms of, would there be rent increases perhaps?
2: Well, as far as staying on their units, of course they're going to stay on their units, not a problem, unless there's some minor renovations to do or repairs. From a rent increase, will be the standard rent increase normally applied by the Residence Act. So it will be, I think it's rated right now, 2.1%. The units are being all rejuvenated. I'm not saying 100% tear down and rebuild, but they're totally being rejuvenated. One of the things that I find that's going to be very helpful, especially for the elderly, is removing all the carpets. There was some complaints that I heard from the previous tenants that were here already, and that was one of their complaints. So we're taking that decision on, and that was very welcome by the fire department as well. So it's all good. I'm looking forward, very excited about it, to be honest with you.
0: That was John Allegrias, Director of Real Estate Development, along with Sophia Pino, Director of Operations and People with Big North Capital. They were speaking there with the CBC's Sarah Law. 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It's 8:30. Macklin Link is here with the CBC News.
4: Good morning. Right now in Geraldton, mostly cloudy and minus one. Thunder Bay, mostly cloudy and plus 2 degrees. Kenora, mostly cloudy and 8 degrees. The mayor of Marathon says his municipality is ready to grow following last week's mining development announcement. Last Friday, the province announced $11 million in funding to go towards a new copper and palladium processing complex in Marathon. It's part of the Generation Mining Project, which includes a mine and processing facility valued at over $400 million. Rick Dumas is the mayor of Marathon. He says the community will see new housing being built, as well as a permanent residence camp being tendered for employees not wanting to move to the town.
5: We're not going to attract all 450 workers from or into Marathon, but the reality is there will be some camp people living in other communities in the region. You know, I look at my neighbors up the road, Terra Scriber, Nipigon, Manitowoc, White River, Wawa. There's lots of room for lots of employment, and I think this is a great opportunity for them to come.
4: Dumas says the timeline to open the mine and process the first ore is for late 2028 or early 2029. He adds that the municipality has been awaiting the announcement since it started working with the company in 2019. The founder and CEO of an app used to issue drug alerts in Thunder Bay says the tool is expanding across Ontario. The free Lifeguard digital health app first launched in BC before being picked up by Norwest Community Health Centers. The app features a timer that alerts emergency medical services of a person's location if it's not turned off, signaling a potential overdose. Four drug alerts have been issued in northwestern Ontario in the last week. Jeff Hardy is founder and CEO of Lifeguard Digital Health. He says it's important to share addiction-related resources as widely as possible.
6: You know, obviously the idea is just to get people information to look out for what could be out there, awareness, so that if you are using, not only do you have the tool, but you have the awareness that in your environment, there could be toxic drugs circulating.
4: Hardy says Lifeguard Digital Health has developed an automated drug alert system. This would pool together alerts shared on social media into one central location. It's currently seeking funding to get the system up and running. And voter turnout for the municipal election has traditionally been low across the province. The Association of Municipalities of Ontario says in 2022, the average voter turnout was 32.9%. That was down from 2018 when it was just over 38%. Now, several volunteer groups across Ontario are trying to get more people to vote. Leah Levesque is a political science professor at the University of Guelph. She says local initiatives are important because people often don't vote due to a lack of information.
7: One of the things that we know about causes of low voter turnout at the local level is lack of information about candidates and lack of general knowledge about sort of the functions of municipal governments.
4: Election day is set for October 26th. And kids have been back to school for a few weeks now, but the return to class means the spread of knowledge and germs. That means families are seeing more infections popping up. Karen Battigalli is the manager of the Infectious Disease and Infection Prevention and Control Hub at the Thunder Bay District Health Unit. She says they're seeing some respiratory illness right now, but expect an increase in the coming weeks.
8: But we have had some information received to us that it is an early start to the influenza season down in southern Ontario, particularly in the Toronto area, where they're seeing above average numbers for this time of year, which typically means that we are about 2 to 3 weeks behind them in order to start likely seeing our first few cases of influenza start to come in.
4: Battigalli recommends families start taking steps to protect themselves, such as washing hands, sanitizing frequently, and covering mouths when coughing or sneezing. She also suggests people get their COVID and flu shots when they become available. And finally, seven divers were invited to plunge off of a dock in Fort William First Nation on Sunday, September 13th. During nearly an hour of work, the Eco Divers Thunder Bay crew, with the aid of four land-based workers and an environmental officer, pulled up hundreds of pounds of golf balls, chairs, bicycles, tires, clothing, and more. The majority of the items were believed to have been thrown in deliberately, but Eco Divers Thunder Bay says none of the pollution was a high risk to the environment. Len Mason is the coordinator of the volunteer group.
9: Anybody, whether it's land or water, is don't throw your garbage away like that. You know, it belongs in landfill. It belongs recycled. Like a lot of the stuff that we found, you know, could have been recycled or disposed of properly. You know, any type of littering is not right. Like, just do the right thing and throw your stuff in the garbage, not just away.
4: Mason says the group also conducted a slight shoreline cleanup while the divers were getting ready. He says they found many plastic bottles and other garbage. And that's the CBC News at 8:35. For more news anytime, visit the website visit the CBC News app and search for Thunder Bay, or visit our website, that's cbc.ca/Thunder Bay. Back to you, Mary Jean.
0: Thanks so much. Thankful that there's teams of folks that go out and do such cleanups. I also want to give a quick thank you on the weekend. The Cambrian Players Improv group.
10: Oh, my goodness.
0: Come on out and help out at their event. It was a lot of fun.
10: Yeah.
0: Yes, I did one improv activity, and it was okay. And I'm talking about myself.
10: Myself.
0: The performers with me on the stage were fabulous, but I may have been the weakest link.
10: You didn't catch
0: the
10: bug?
0: Just say, you know what? I might, but what it showed me is that I need to go on Sundays when they practice.
10: Oh, yeah.
0: Do a little more of that.
10: It's not as easy as you think.
0: It is not as easy as you think. Like, I think I always have to think on my feet here on the show. Wow, it's another whole thing when people are looking at you. Anyway, thanks again to the Cambrian Players Improv Group for inviting me to play along. Well, thank you for joining us on this Monday morning here on Superior Morning. We will be back tomorrow. Have a great day. Bye-bye.

0: You're listening to CBC Radio 1 in Northwestern Ontario. I'm Macklin Link in the Thunder Bay Newsroom. The new owners of Vickers Manor in Thunder Bay say tenants can expect some big changes in the coming months. Sister companies Big North Capital and Willowstone Living Group are in the process of purchasing the building from SMS Property Trust. The previous owner has been dealing with dozens of fire and health code violations. Unpaid utility bills earlier this summer even prompted the city to step in and encourage tenants to leave. The director of operations and people at Big North Capital says their first order of business is bringing the building up to code. She adds that tenants will be able to stay in their units under the new ownership. Any rent increases would be in accordance with the province's annual guidelines. And the founder and CEO of an app used to issue drug alerts in Thunder Bay says the tool is expanding across Ontario. The free Lifeguard Digital Health app first launched in BC before being picked up by Norwest Community Health Centers. The app features a timer that alerts emergency medical services of a person's location if it's not turned off, signaling a potential overdose. 4 drug alerts have been issued in northwestern Ontario in the last week. Turning to take a look at the weather, today in the northwest, a mix of sun and cloud. In Thunder Bay and the east, sunny, with temperature highs between 14 and 17 degrees. That's a brief look at news and weather from CBC Thunder Bay. 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
1: I'm Ali Hassan, sitting in for Tom Power. You're listening to Q. Now, imagine spending years of your life in a relationship. You start to visualize a future. You maybe plan towards it. And for a while there, you have a strong sense of what your life might look like. But then that gets taken away. You break up with this person, and now you're left trying to figure out what comes next. Ruth B. is a Canadian singer-songwriter who first found fame writing songs in her childhood bedroom in Edmonton. And since hitting the charts in 2013, her music has amassed almost 10 billion streams. 5 years ago was the last time she put out a record. And since then, Ruth B's life has changed a fair amount. One of those changes is that she ended a long-term relationship. And on her latest album, Ruth is trying to make sense of what is her new normal.

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1: The National Day for Truth and Reconciliation. 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
3: A shooting near a Belleville synagogue during the holiest time on the Jewish calendar has left two people injured, including a police officer.
4: I find it disgusting, unacceptable.
2: The reaction from Belleville and the Jewish community across the province after the noon news.
5: This is the CBC News from Thunder Bay. Good afternoon, I'm Macklin Link. It's 12 o'clock. Right now in Geraldton, sunny and 10 degrees. Here in Thunder Bay, mostly cloudy and 9 degrees. And in Kenora, partly cloudy and 13 degrees. Record diesel prices are putting pressure on Northern Ontario farmers as they head into the fall harvest. The average price for diesel across Canada is now about $2.65 a litre, more than a dollar higher than it was at this time last year. High prices are being driven by the ongoing U.S. war with Iran and Russia's war with Ukraine. For Ron Bonnet, who has a farm in Northern Ontario, that means higher costs at a time when farmers need to fuel their equipment to get crops off the field.
6: The reality is I think food costs are likely going to be rising in the future just because of the fact of the increased cost right through the supply system. Even when our product leaves our farm, it's being hauled on trucks, and truckers are facing the same pressure that farmers are because they're big users of diesel fuel as well.
5: With diesel prices out of his control, Bonnet says he's focused on using less of it. This year, his farm switched to no-till technology, a method that puts seeds directly into the leftover crop residue instead of repeatedly working the soil. That means fewer passes over the fields and less fuel burned. And Ontario's police watchdog is expected to give an update this hour on the shooting near a synagogue in Belleville, Ontario. An officer was one of the two victims, while the suspect was taken to hospital in life-threatening condition. Marianne Demain is following the story.
7: This happened just after 7 p.m. Eastern Time, just outside the Sons of Jacob Synagogue in Belleville. That's about 175 kilometers east of Toronto. We know that at the time, there were about 20 people inside the synagogue for Yom Kippur, which is the holiest day on the Jewish calendar. Exactly what led up to the shooting and how it unfolded is still unclear. But we do know that there was an exchange of gunfire between a suspect and Belleville police officers. And it ended with the suspect taken to hospital, a male suspect in critical condition, and a Belleville police officer also taken to hospital, reportedly with a gunshot wound to the arm. This morning, we heard from the president of the Sons of Jacob Synagogue, Norm Wedder, who describes what he saw and heard.
8: I was just trying to usher everyone into the sanctuary to begin services. We heard the first shots. It was boom, boom, boom. And we went, geez, what was that? I mean, we weren't even too sure.
7: On the Sons of Jacob Facebook page, it says there were no injuries inside the synagogue. Marianne Demain, CBC News, Toronto.
5: And voter turnout for the municipal election has traditionally been low across the province. The Association of Municipalities of Ontario says in 2022, the average voter turnout was 32.9%. That was down from 2018 when it was just over 38%. Now, several volunteer groups across Ontario are trying to get more people to vote. Leah Levesque is a political science professor at the University of Guelph. She says local initiatives are important because people often don't vote due to a lack of information.
9: One of the things that we know about causes of low voter turnout at the local level is lack of information about candidates and lack of general knowledge about sort of the functions of municipal governments.
5: Election Day is set for October 26th. And a major overhaul of Ontario's residential tenancy rules takes effect today. Many of the changes have to do with unpaid rent. Talia Ricci breaks it down.
10: Under the new rules, if a tenant misses rent by one day or more, a landlord can now issue a notice giving them just 7 days to pay, down from 14. If the payment's not made within those 7 days, the landlord can then file an application to start the eviction process. Kayla Andrade is the founder of Ontario Landlords Watch, a landlord advocacy group.
11: It doesn't really do much. A lot of people think because they shortened it from 14 days to 7 that they're automatically going to get evicted. It just means you can file the paperwork a little sooner at the landlord and tenant board.
10: Another major change, if a tenant is taken to the landlord and tenant board for missed rent, they can usually raise maintenance or other issues with their unit as a defense. But now, to do that, they'll have to pay 50% of the alleged arrears up front. Tenant advocate Dania Majid.
12: These arrears are not proven. So it's almost assuming guilt of the tenant before they've had a chance to test whether or not these actual arrears claimed or is what actually is owed.
10: Tribunals Ontario says the Landlord-Tenant Board has been preparing for these updates to ensure a smooth transition, with no hearing delays anticipated as a result. Talia Ricci, CBC News, Toronto.
5: And lastly, a third Ontario education union has set a strike vote for November. About 57,000 education workers represented by the Canadian Union of Public Employees Ontario School Board Council of Unions branch will be able to vote on whether to give their union a strike mandate. Their vote is set to take place between November 4th and 18th. The Ontario English Catholic Teachers Association and the Elementary Teachers Federation of Ontario have also set strike votes for November. And that's the CBC News at 12:05 from the Thunder Bay Newsroom. I'm Macklin Link. 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And now your updated weather forecast for the city of Thunder Bay. There is a yellow frost advisory in effect. Today it will be mainly sunny, fog patches dissipating this morning, and a high of 16 degrees. Tonight, it will be clear, fog patches developing overnight with a low of 0 degrees. And on Tuesday, it will be sunny, fog patches dissipating in the morning with a high of 17 degrees.
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listening to CBC Radio 1 in Northwestern Ontario. I'm Macklin Link in the Thunder Bay Newsroom. The new owners of Vickers Manor in Thunder Bay say their number one priority is addressing outstanding fire and health code violations. Sister companies Big North Capital and Willowstone Living Group are purchasing the building from SMS Property Trust. The seniors' apartment building is located on the city's south side. Ongoing safety issues have prompted several tenants to move out. Big North Capital's director of real estate development says he spent the last several days listening to tenants' concerns. The companies are reassuring tenants that they will be able to stay in their current units. And kids have been back to school for a few weeks now, but the return to class means the spread of knowledge and germs. That means families are seeing more infections popping up. Karen Battigalli is the manager of the Infectious Disease and Infection Prevention and Control Hub at the Thunder Bay District Health Unit. She says they're seeing some respiratory illness right now, but expect an increase in the coming weeks. Battigalli recommends families start taking steps to protect themselves, such as washing hands, sanitizing frequently, and covering mouths when coughing or sneezing. She also suggests people get their COVID and flu shots when they become available. Turning now to take a look at the weather. Today in the northwest, sunny. In Thunder Bay and the east, sunny, with temperature highs between 13 and 16 degrees. That's a brief look at news and weather from CBC Thunder Bay. 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

still dead. To be amongst the county is to leverage your worth.

0: laid-back burner from Iwa. That was a new one called Slow Up. Like you just heard, Iwa's music channels the spirit of R&B greats like Frank Ocean and Purple Rain era Prince. They rep the Gila River Indian community in Arizona, the Peepaw tribe, and the Quechua people. And I can't wait to hear what they've got coming next. I'm Jarrett Martineau, and you've been listening to Reclaimed. If you want to find out more about any of the music you've been hearing today, head to the CBC Listen app and search Reclaimed. Coming up, your local news.
1: You're listening to CBC Radio 1 in Northwestern Ontario. I'm Macklin Link in the Thunder Bay Newsroom. The new owners of Vickers Manor in Thunder Bay say their number one priority is addressing outstanding fire and health code violations. Sister companies Big North Capital and Willowstone Living Group are purchasing the building from SMS Property Trust. The seniors' apartment building is located on the city's south side. Ongoing safety issues have prompted several tenants to move out. Big North Capital's director of real estate development says he spent the last several days listening to tenants' concerns. The companies are reassuring tenants that they will be able to stay in their current units. And kids have been back to school for a few weeks now, but the return to class means the spread of knowledge and germs. That means families are seeing more infections popping up. Karen Battigalli is the manager of the Infectious Disease and Infection Prevention and Control Hub at the Thunder Bay District Health Unit. She says they're seeing some respiratory illness right now, but expect an increase in the coming weeks. Battigalli recommends families start taking steps to protect themselves, such as washing hands, sanitizing frequently, and covering mouths when coughing or sneezing. She also suggests people get their COVID and flu shots when they become available. Turning now to take a look at the weather. Today in the northwest, sunny. In Thunder Bay and the east, sunny, with temperature highs between 13 and 16 degrees. That's a brief look at news and weather from CBC Thunder Bay. 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
0: This is Reclaimed. I'm Jared Martineau, and you can find us every week right across Turtle Island on SiriusXM and Native Voice One. If you don't know Cree and Métis musician Sister Ray yet, it's time for a proper introduction. If you're a fan of poetic lyricism and heartfelt, raw emotion, I'm thinking of bands like Big Thief and singers like Julian Baker, then Sister Ray needs to be added to your playlist. Everything they've released is worth your time, but there's something about the way their newest songs sound. Crisp drums, clear guitar, and the immediacy of Ella Coy's voice. It grabs your attention right from the opening bars. Here's Sister Ray with Planet News on Reclaimed.

0: Good evening, I'm Sarah Law in the Thunder Bay Newsroom. This year's flu vaccine is expected to start rolling out this week in Thunder Bay, starting with high-risk individuals. Dr. Greg Holzman is Medical Officer of Health at the Thunder Bay District Health Unit. He says people can take steps to protect themselves by washing their hands, sanitizing frequently, and covering their mouths when coughing or sneezing. The vaccine rollout will continue into October and November. And the Thunder Bay Public Library is continuing to host meet-and-greet events for the city's municipal election candidates. Tonight's event will feature candidates from the Nebane and West Fort wards at the Mary J.L. Black Library. That's followed by a panel for McKellar Ward candidates on Wednesday night at the Waverly Library Branch. Both events take place from 6 until 7:30 in the evening. The municipal election is October 26th. You can find more news at cbc.ca/Thunder Bay or the CBC News app. Turning now to take a look at the weather for the city of Thunder Bay. Tonight, clear skies with fog patches developing overnight and a low of 0. Tomorrow, sunny skies with fog patches dissipating in the morning and a high of 17 degrees. Tomorrow night, clear skies and a low of 3 degrees. That's your updated weather forecast from Environment and Climate Change Canada.
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5: Hello, I'm Neil Kirksall.
6: Good evening, I'm Chris Howden. This is As It Happens. Tonight.
5: Hitting close to home, people in Belleville, Ontario are trying to make sense of the shooting last night just outside a local synagogue. The local MP tells us it is incomprehensible.
6: Questioning the lack of questioning, her brother was killed in the 1985 Air India bombing, and Sudha Berry tells us she's appalled that the RCMP's investigation of the attack is now considered inactive.
5: Bringing her A-game, it is a fraught political time between Canada and the U.S., but our guest saw only friendship at the celebration of Canada she holds every year in Kalamazoo, Michigan.
6: Taking the slaw into her own hands. A decade after it closed down, New York's legendary Carnegie Deli is back in business. We'll talk to the third-generation owner who brought it back to life.
5: A Whole Lot of Love, a documentary on singer Darlene Love, wins a People's Choice Award at the Toronto International Film Festival and sheds new light on the woman who belted out some of the biggest hits of the 60s.
6: And reverse psychology. The organizer of the Pittsburgh Parallel Parking Championships tells us about the stiff competition at this year's event and explains what qualities give a parking whiz curb appeal. As it happens, the Monday edition, radio that's always looking for someone to validate our parking.